0: We're trucking through. We're trucking
1: facts.
0: Through.
1: Whole facts.
0: I don't want to put anything out there yet till I find out more on the situation, but...
1: Understood. Won't put it out there, but he's not doing great. But he's trucking through like a professional will. So.
0: I didn't quit yet. I didn't quit yet.
1: He's definitely not quitting.
0: Yet.
1: There's people trying to, you know, force him out, but he's not gonna. But I got some bad news. A friend of mine not doing too well, but it's looking pretty bleak. I don't know how long he's gonna be around. So he let me know. And that was on the way to getting ready for today. So he's in my prayers. I'm not going to put his name out there. It's his business. But he knows that I'm thinking about him, and I got much love for him. He's always been a big fan of mine, of my work, of everything I do in wrestling. So, you know, thinking of him, thinking of his family, much love, respect, and yeah.
0: Nice dude. I've ran into him
1: a couple times. Great dude.
2: Yeah.
1: So, I'll tell you off air.
2: Always tough to lose a friend.
1: He's actually a good dude. Ended up being one of my friends, kind of. Talk to him about wrestling all the time, so it sucks. But yeah, you know, that's life. That's what happens. It is what it is. Not trying to start on a somber note, but, you know, it's Rochester, and, you know, well, if you're living in Penfield, you know what I'm talking about. You read that story?
2: See, I actually used to live in Penfield. Oh, I don't know that story, though.
1: Brother, the mother who got stabbed over 38 some odd times, killed by her son. Just because she disagreed with him. Yeah, I can't make this up. I was literally, when we were waiting for the show, I was just looking into some news because, you know, I like to sometimes be prepared for the show. Sometimes is
2: right.
1: The key word.
2: Yeah.
1: And I just happened to come across this. Let me see if I can find. Yeah, 39-year-old dude. I'm not going to put his name out because surprisingly, I think I know him.
2: Okay.
1: I think a friend through friends, you know what I'm saying?
2: Yeah, a friend of a friend.
1: A friend of a friend of a friend. Stabbed his mother to death during an argument inside their home on Ewald Drive in Penfield over the weekend.
2: Ewald Drive?
1: Yep. E-W-A-L-D, Ewald. He allegedly then wrapped the body in plastic shower curtain, put it in a bathtub, and packed the tub with frozen items so it stopped the smell. From the decomposition. That's what you call BSC. That crazy.
2: Yes, that's some Breaking Bad type
1: yeah,
2: stuff.
1: Yeah, that's
2: on
1: exactly
2: right
1: what that is.
2: All you need was acid to just dissolve the body.
1: So they were saying that the sheriff deputies were called to the drive on Sunday for a report of a burglary. They say while they were canvassing the area, they started speaking with this gentleman who eventually invited a deputy into the home. While inside, deputy noticed things were a little out of the ordinary and then found the suspect's mother dead in the tub. BSC.
2: Go to that deputy for having the instincts to figure out something was off.
1: So, yeah, man. Wild.
2: Yeah. It has definitely gotten a lot crazier since I left Penfield. I mean, like, I actually was in there today because I went to get a haircut and then went to the store.
1: I was going
2: to
1: say, you see the freshness? See, my man understands about the freshness right here.
0: I noticed when we came in and you were sitting on the couch.
1: So where did you go, my friend?
2: I went to Supercuts. Yeah, I knew.
1: So anyway, so your boy over here went to Joe's Upscale Barbershop out in Webster, holla holla. Hit up Joe for a good haircut, good beard trimming and everything. Cleaned me up nice and fresh. Got my little taper over here. Cleaned up the goatee. Cleaned up the stash. The eyebrows did me right. Got to get ready for this week. I have we'll get into it, but I have a long week.
2: All right, yeah. I was.
1: Your cut isn't bad though. I'm surprised. I seen it out of the car.
2: I know it was good. I was gonna say like talk about Penfield, how like crazy it is because I saw somebody like in a cop car, like somebody got arrested at Wegmans.
1: Really?
2: Places, yeah.
1: At Penfield in Penfield.
2: In Penfield, yeah.
1: What were they? They were stealing something, right? They had to.
2: They had to have been. Yeah. And they had to have been stealing.
1: They don't get like that.
2: Yeah, they had to have been stealing a lot of stuff, like stuff probably over $1,000.
1: I don't know.
2: To actually
1: I feel like in Penfield they'll arrest you for like a bag of rice.
2: I mean, the cops have been called on people before, like at Home Depot. Like, I've seen it. Like, people were running from the cops literally while I was working outside the back.
1: That's happening. That's happening as we speak. Like, that's literally happening. There's someone running from the cops right now.
2: Yeah.
1: With Chariots of Fire playing in the background.
2: Yeah. It's like, it's literally, they're every now and then I see a cop car pull somebody over or like just pick somebody up and just put them in the back of their car. And it's been getting more frequently. It's kind of surprising.
1: I gotta get that condom. This condom. What is this? What is this condom?
2: I don't know.
1: The mic condom.
2: But I'll tell you what I do know. The guy that was in the back, I swear to God, looked like Gene with dreads.
1: Oh God, with dreads?
2: Or with braids, like really long braids, multicolored.
1: I feel like that's his inner darkness.
2: That's his inner Ragnarok.
1: That is Ragnarok. What we see is in Ragnarok. Why is this mic sound so low? Is it just me?
2: I mean, I have it like.
1: Do you hear me good?
2: I hear you.
1: All right. I think that's just, I think what we see is not Ragnarok.
2: Yeah.
1: It is but an image that he portrays.
2: A small manifestation
1: yes,
2: of this dark persona.
1: Of this dark, dark.
2: Yeah. Of this dark persona.
1: But, yeah, man, it's popping off in Penfield, huh?
2: It is. It, more than I thought and much more than I'd like. But it's popping off.
1: Oh, it's popping.
2: But you said there's something else popping. You got to get going for the week or something like that, I heard.
1: Yeah, I got a big week ahead.
2: Okay.
3: Long week.
1: What'd you say?
3: Long week.
1: Long week.
3: 5 days.
2: It's a long week. Hey, son, how do you spell long week?
1: L-O.
2: Week.
1: I will be traveling down to Louisville, Kentucky today after this radio show.
3: We're leaving immediately.
2: Yeah, that's right. I knew you guys were going to Tennessee. I was actually kind of surprised about that. But hey, good for you guys. You get booked and all that, and you're going to OBW.
1: I wasn't going to say it, but yeah, I am. That's where I'm going.
2: I mean, who else goes to Louisville, Kentucky, unless it's for Louder Than Life?
3: Which is this
1: week. Which is this week.
3: It starts tomorrow.
1: We were looking into it, and we're like, is that going?
2: I was thinking about going, but I've already gone on vacation a couple weeks, and it's like for a couple times, and I'm
1: brother, you live once, YOLO.
2: Yeah,
1: I'd pop a roach, Limp Bizkit.
3: Limp Bizkit.
2: It is all about the he said she said.
1: Yes.
2: Or he it's said. All about yeah, she
1: the
2: said.
1: Nookie.
2: All about the nookie. All about the he said she said.
1: What else? Who else was it?
2: Pantera, Iron Maiden, Danzig.
1: Come on, bro. Come on, bro. You know you want
2: to
1: be out there.
2: I was thinking about going to actually for Hershey Park.
1: Go ahead.
2: But,
1: look at you. You're a grown up. Look at you. You being a grown up right now.
2: I guess, yeah.
1: He's like, I guess.
2: I'll tell you what. I wanted to go on Tuesday to Hershey Park, but I'm like, I'm probably going to get like super exhausted after what I've been doing at work. Sure enough, like on Tuesday when the show actually started, I get home, 4 o'clock. Dead.
1: Ugh.
2: I was just out of it for like till like 8 o'clock or so. Yeah, and I was thinking about going this year to Louder Than Life. I'm like, yeah, you know, if I had somebody going with me, it probably would be better.
1: Got you. But, I completely understand that drive is gonna suck.
2: Yeah. Last year I went by myself. It was okay. Well, I mean, it
1: was okay.
2: It was actually bad.
1: It was bad?
2: Yeah. Like,
1: what?
2: Massive, yeah, because like the hurricane was going on around that time.
1: Okay,
2: and, like,
1: that
2: all
1: makes
2: that rain.
1: Sense. Yeah.
2: Yeah, they actually had to cancel Slayer and Anthrax.
3: I remember talking to you about that last year. Yeah.
2: And I end up, like, I got so tired, I ended up falling asleep at the wheel. And, like, I thought I had an embark with the brakes on. But I ended up rear-ending, like, a huge truck. No damage to the truck. But, I mean, I got my car dented up a little bit. Just a little.
1: Just a little bit.
2: Barely even notice it. If you're blind.
1: Oh, shit.
2: But, yeah. The show was cool. It would be cool to actually go back again, but I just don't think right now because it's like funds, time, energy, and what I'm doing at work.
1: Oh man, I would have lost a dollar. I would have lost a dollar.
2: Holy hell!
3: This is very early,
2: folks. We have a stunning development here. We got not only one guest, but two.
1: Is that yours?
4: Yeah.
1: No.
4: No. No.
1: No.
0: Theo's on JPT.
2: Oh. In the studio right now with us, we have the man who used to have a luscious mane but still looks insane in the membrane. He is from the House of Pain because his name is Jake Payne.
4: How's it going, Rochester? How are we feeling tonight, fellas?
1: Bah.
4: Wow.
1: If
4: the Yankees lost.
1: If he was listening, he would have heard, but we won't go back to it.
4: We were listening to Wreck-It Ralph soundtrack, actually.
1: I'm not mad at that.
2: And across from me, he's synonymous with TNT. He'll win the fight. He's Dino Dynamite.
4: No, I won't. No, I will not.
1: My man is on a losing streak.
0: Yeah, yeah. He will bulldog the promo, though.
4: Oh, yeah. I will bulldog
1: definitely
4: it, yeah.
1: bulldog the promo.
2: Oh, I lost 7 times in Delaware.
4: Oh, yeah.
0: He lost 6 times. He won.
4: I won.
1: You know what's crazy,
4: Mikey, though.
1: But you
4: I
1: know what's crazy,
4: Mikey. Oh yeah, yeah.
0: You know what's crazy.
1: What is that? No, you know what that is?
4: Undefeated.
2: Oh yeah.
0: You know what this is? Winless.
4: sounds about right. Right.
2: All these hand signals. I'm just like trying to wrap my head around.
0: Undefeated. Like, winless.
2: But wouldn't it?
1: Womp.
2: I guess it would be like a W, but you know, this would be winless because it's a W.
1: He said,
2: "That's undefeated."
1: He said, "You don't know the English language. Get with it."
2: And this is like an M. I'm like, "What the?" Like
0: I also don't
2: M
0: know how to.
2: Crank?
0: I also don't know how to win wrestling.
5: You got
1: this
5: it
1: one
5: set
1: makes
5: to
1: sense.
5: M
1: you.
5: For me
1: undefeated.
5: When it
2: but
5: should
2: he's
5: be
2: doing
5: set
2: like an
5: to
2: upside
5: W
2: down.
5: For Wombo.
1: Mambo, Mambo Italiano.
0: I don't know English.
5: Wombo,
0: Wombo wings. I don't know none of it.
1: Hey,
0: the study of Wombology? It's the first trade, SpongeBob.
1: So, let's hear it. Jake Payne in the studio.
6: What's up, baby?
1: Like early.
6: Yep.
1: I respect that. Yep. I respect
6: ooh,
1: that.
6: Got my stuff done. Put all my laundry away.
1: Look at you. I see, real grown up.
2: Yeah.
1: Did you do your laundry?
2: Yeah, I did actually.
1: See, grown-ups.
0: This is the
1: grown-ups.
2: Yeah, just I mean, I guess I'm Kevin James. He's Adam Sandler.
1: Did you shower?
2: Yeah, I worked out and I showered.
1: And you use soap and water?
2: I use soap and water.
1: McCrank, that's what I'm talking about. You're a big boy, sir.
2: I mean, like, how else am I gonna like get this hair gel?
1: You get that mane.
2: Yeah.
1: Do you know? Luscious do you man. See the cut?
4: Oh, very nice.
1: Yeah.
4: Very nice. Like your cut, yeah. G.
1: Now where do you think you got it from?
0: Yeah, because you weren't listening to the show.
2: Yeah.
0: You don't watch the product.
2: I'll give you a hint.
6: That barber you shout out.
1: It is definitely not my barber.
2: I was going to say, I'll give you a hint. They gave me so much flack for this.
1: Oh, yeah.
6: Super cut.
1: Right on the money.
4: I mean, it looks good, though. So,
1: I know.
4: Like,
1: I'm impressed.
2: And the person who gave me the haircut was looking even better.
1: Hey.
2: Too bad she's married.
1: Did you get
2: though.
1: A number?
2: No, she's
1: did
2: married.
1: You get his
2: she's
1: number?
2: She's married.
1: Oh.
4: That
1: he's
4: doesn't
1: married?
4: Mean anything.
2: Yeah.
1: You said he's married?
2: She's married.
1: Oh, she's married.
2: We're going on break. No, we're not going anywhere.
1: Well, that's cool.
2: Yeah, but you are listening to Rochester Free Radio, WRFZ 106.3 FM, catching up with Caden.
4: They're pretty good.
2: But yeah, anyway.
1: What is that?
2: Back to our program. So
1: chocolate milkshake.
4: Oh, yeah.
2: Some
4: exactly
2: chalky
4: like chocolate
2: milk.
1: Chalky milkshake.
2: So.
1: I still want the Yoo-Hoo one, man.
2: Oh, dude,
1: I heard it's so good.
2: I want some I chicken you. Tenders and chalky milk.
1: Yo, don't play games. That sounds like a delicious type of dinner.
4: It plus is. Some mac and cheese. You need
2: it
4: some mac
2: an
4: and cheese.
2: It's ultimate dinner
4: too.
2: Date.
6: Dude, I got a cosmic brownie protein powder. It's so good.
1: That doesn't sound good.
6: It actually, so I put it in with my fruit smoothie in the morning, and it's like
0: Jake
6: chocolate
0: Payne,
6: covered
0: Jake Payne
6: fruit.
0: Takes
6: if
0: protein
6: that makes
0: powder
6: sense.
0: On its own, no liquid, no nothing.
1: Jake, I have to ask you.
6: Yeah.
1: You take pre-workout, correct?
6: I was gonna say you saw me take pre-workout.
1: I know.
6: Last night, yeah.
1: But Jake, when you take pre-workout, do you take it dry?
6: Yes.
1: Yes.
6: I only use Dino Dynamite's yep. pre-workout. I don't have my
1: well,
6: own.
1: Well, that's because he has like this illegal type like. Like, that C4 black, man, it's not legal.
6: No, it's not.
2: Like C4, be. Like, his coffee black.
1: Yo, it's... I have taken it one time in my life, and I've never had that much... I don't want to say it, because it's like, it gives
6: the
1: you the
6: ants
1: pump.
6: In my face.
4: Yeah.
6: It,
4: yep.
1: Brother, I feel my skin. Like, I'm like, what is happening?
6: It's the ants waking us. You have bugs in your skin, always. They're,
1: yeah.
6: they're just dormant
1: C4,
6: until you
1: baby.
6: Take C4.
1: I'm telling you, you want some like, you want cocaine without taking cocaine? Take C4.
6: You can rip the bugs out if you want.
1: The cops are listening to this, by the way. They're
4: you
1: like,
4: know, if you really
1: all
4: want
1: right,
4: to, just like,
2: hey, is this Brian Paul Caden Smith?
1: Damn, my whole government out there.
4: Wow.
1: That's very nice. Even one Maximo Suave is doing laundry, ladies and gentlemen. Just so you know.
2: Oh, he put it out there?
1: On that note, real quick, just want to give a shout out to my peeps at the Villa of Hope. Every night, every Wednesday, I'm going to do this. My boy Chris, my boy Tim, he's leaving. He's a piece of trash. He got a new job. God bless, but he's a piece of trash. Mr. Armstrong, you the man. Laura, she hates me right now because I called her out for something, but she's still a good friend of mine. Caitlin, Krista, Aliana, and Nick, you're POS. I just wanted to let you all know that. Dino, shut up.
2: Oh,
1: that was real. I'm so sorry. Villa of Hope, we do great things. At least we try with kids like Dino. And it's just, I shouldn't say Dino, with Bulldog. God bless.
0: Can't
1: Bulldog.
0: Be touched.
1: You know why?
6: Oh, no, that's my song.
1: That's his song. Yeah. But you know why?
0: We were playing it last night.
1: We were playing it. But Bulldog is the Bulldog.
0: Bulldog the promo.
1: I can't do the promo. I don't know what to say, Caden. Hey, that's your promo, kid.
6: Your pants are green.
1: Do you remember that day?
6: Yes.
1: He's like, okay, I don't know what to say. Yes. Like, I suck at this. And that's your promo.
2: I felt like that was like a couple of days.
1: It was a few.
6: Yes. Yeah.
1: Like, it was straight. That was when I think I did training every day.
2: Yeah.
1: And my man was like,
6: also going over the top rope. Like, he'd do it one day, and then another, he'd be like, I can't do it.
1: Can't do
0: he'd
1: it.
0: Be afraid for another 2 weeks. Like, bro, you just did it.
6: Right.
1: But, ladies and gentlemen,
6: oh, yeah.
1: I think we should take a break because we're about to go thugging and bugging.
6: Oh,
1: so,
2: thugging and bugging.
6: Oh, no.
1: Thugging and bugging.
2: All right. Well, but, I got to pull my phone off the charger here.
1: What we got? What we got? What we got, desk?
2: Oh, well. So we were talking about it before the show started.
1: Oh, baby. 26 so, years ago?
2: 26 years ago. Now, should I hold off until
1: I would hold. I would hold off on that specific song.
2: But do you want to do the same artist?
1: Yeah.
2: Okay.
1: Absolutely. Yeah, yeah. We love that artist.
2: We do.
1: We sing it all the time. All
2: right. Fingers crossed that my plug actually...
1: For the 89 time.
2: Let's see.
1: But that'll be later. We can't. Yeah. Don't snap. What are you saying?
5: I'm advertising our thing on Snapchat, and I said we're on until 8 p.m. on
6: Hey, Amazon. Guys, we're on until 8 p.m.
1: And we're done.
6: Right, later,
1: thanks,
6: guys.
2: All right. We are going to go back, or we're going to go on to a break, but when we come back, we'll receive you guys with arms wide open.
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0: 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Folks, I am the Mosh Pit Monster McCrank. To my left is Tyler Prince. And then to his left is Jake Payne.
1: Check me out.
0: To his left is Dino Dynamite.
2: Boom.
0: And to his left is Chris Caden. Brian Caden, if you will.
3: Get away.
0: That was down, or one last breath, and I was, frankly, I was down to one last breath because I was trying to get this thing to work. I apologize for technical difficulties, but my charger port has been just a little off lately.
3: Ooh.
0: And also, I'm feeling like Vincent Van Gogh because I only have one good working ear.
3: Oh, Jesus. I thought he was going to say something.
0: On my headset. Not actually. I still have both ears.
3: Oh, yeah.
0: Sometimes
3: Kenneth,
0: I feel that.
3: Kniff from Connecticut. What?
0: I don't know. I'm not going to ask. What? Cheeseburger? What? Hot dog? Fanny pack?
2: Well, goddamn, kid, you can't work babyface.
0: Red Dead Redemption, what?
2: No. I don't even think you can work at all.
3: Oh, respect.
0: I don't think you can lace up my boots. Hell, I don't think you can grab a lighter and burn yours.
2: Hey, that was garbage. Restart the camera. We got to restart the camera.
4: Grim cream.
2: Retape the match.
3: So... Rochester. Any good news?
0: Let's check.
5: I think the Red Wings made the playoffs.
3: Did they? Did they actually make it?
5: Pretty sure. They were doing good the last time I saw.
3: That doesn't mean anything. Let's see. Yeah. Rochester.
0: I always get feeds on my Twitter for Rochester news. Like, one guy died in a car crash. One guy died in a bike accident. And then, like, when I actually come to actually check my Twitter,
3: I don't think
0: news, it's
3: I don't think it was a bike. I think it was a gunshot, rang out like a bell. All I could think was jump in my.
5: So they haven't clinched yet, but they control their own destiny.
3: Packed. Oh, they what? They control the what?
5: They control their own destiny. Meaning, if they win enough games, they're in. They're not relying on other teams to lose.
3: They control their destiny. What is this wrestling like storyline? All right, let's see. What do we got here?
0: I'm going to go to Wham 13, see if I can find
3: That's anything. What I was looking, seeing if anything's good. Dino, you see anything
0: see
3: on here?
0: See if I can find a careless whisper on Wham.
3: Ready for this? Rochester first.
6: News, weather, and sports.
5: Salmonella case.
7: That's the first thing that pops up. I'm not surprised.
3: Ladies and gentlemen, top story 2 minutes ago. Salmonella case confirmed at Monroe County Jail. Rabid cow found in Livingston County. Oh, that's by me. Resident surrenders 18 dogs to lollipop farm. I heard they were all actually in good health, so I'm happy about that. Okay. Pittsburgh considers stricter e-bike rules. Woman sentenced after defrauding neighbor, elderly neighbor, out of $252,000. Man, this is just fantastic. See anything good? I see some holiday kickoff.
0: It's supposed to be Hispanic Heritage Month.
3: Is it? Very nice. Somerville Grill to reopen under new ownership. Probably because they did a Ponzi scheme or something. Delta Sonic. Frozen dessert that could contain stones is recalled. That's a plus. How to get the exclusive Bill's beer horn, Jake.
5: It's a cheap rip-off of the beer saber, in my opinion. And I already got one of those at home.
0: Yeah, the beer saber is good.
5: Oh, it's my favorite.
3: Dino, you know what they're talking about?
7: No.
3: My man, good.
7: I'm straight edge.
5: I think we're 15 days. 15 days away from Sabres hockey.
3: How's about them Yankees?
5: They're actually doing pretty well right now.
3: They made the playoffs, right?
5: Oh, yeah, they clinched.
3: I saw that. You know who didn't? The Mets.
5: Oh, yeah, the Mets actually got eliminated from playoff contention a couple days ago.
3: A couple days ago? Like 6 months ago.
5: Oh, well, mathematically, I guess I should say. Juan Soto, all that money.
3: I said it was a bad idea. Yeah, I don't see anything good.
0: Mayor Evans joined the Rochester Veterans Executive Council Monday at City Hall to swear in 12 members who will serve in leadership roles for the 2026 and 2027 fiscal year. We are proud to stand with our veterans and the leaders who continue to serve our community. Okay. All right. So that sounds like it's promising. A rock the Riverway milestone. Last week, we broke ground on the revitalization of Genesee Crossroads Park. The project will create improved public spaces, enhanced river views, new lighting and landscaping, and

0: game for Red Wings games.
1: Because
0: so.
1: They always lose. At least for me. Like I remember one game. I think this is last year. I was going with my dad and my grandfather. We're just having a good time watching the game. Or we're going to get ready for watching the game. First pitch, the first inning of the game, solo shot.
2: Who's this?
1: It's like I think it was like the Bisons or like the
0: Bisons,
1: Buffalo Bisons or Syracuse or something like that. But either way, first shot, home run instantly, and I'm just laughing. I'm just laughing in my seat. I'm surprised. Like, it's a good thing it was bolted to the floor because otherwise I would have fallen over. And it's also a good thing that like the seats are like very small and cramped that I actually have to lift my legs over the next seat just so I have good leg room because then I would definitely fall over.
0: Are you okay?
1: Speaking of seats, it looks like you're uncomfortable in yours.
0: Are you surviving?
3: I'm about to like break some stuff.
1: Huh. Break stuff.
4: Those days.
1: It's all about the he said, she said by the sea shed.
5: Yeah.
6: Tyler. What up? Wake up.
7: I'm awake, brother.
4: My name is Tyler.
8: Yeah, actually, I'm just looking at my Twitter feed, just trying to get the news here.
1: he's diligent. He's our eyes on the ground for wrestling news. This man, I will say.
7: Don't ever compare me to that SOB.
6: The dilf, daddy.
7: Screw him.
1: I completely missed that. What? It seems like we have some news here that we need to uncover.
7: No news.
1: Okay. No news.
6: The dilf?
7: Screw him.
6: He's a wrestler. No.
7: If you can you even call him that?
4: Yeah. Yeah.
6: So I think this is what we're gonna do on this show.
1: Okay.
2: This is what we got to do. Everyone, understand this. The dilf boy. He's out of New Jersey.
7: Sure.
2: You know where he's from. He's out of Jersey, right?
7: Yeah.
2: Yeah. This guy plays wrestler. He plays
7: Definition
2: promoter.
7: Definition of play wrestler.
2: Plays. Keyword, play. Now, in the past, he's not paid talent. Multiple times, he's been caught on video. He's gotten his handed to him.
7: Even
2: for
7: as
2: it.
7: Recent as this past Saturday.
2: Oh, for real, for real?
7: Which I'll get into that later.
2: That's fantastic. So what we want to do on this show is we want to do a call out. We want to fight him.
4: Whoa.
2: Tyler's been wanting to fight him for a very long time.
7: I'm not the only one.
2: No, you're not. I think
7: not even the only one in this room.
2: This is very true. I think the last time I seen him was GTS. That was the last time, Grimms.
7: When your shoulder popped out.
2: Yeah, when my shoulder popped out. So we need to call him out. So starting right now. Dilf, we want to fight. Am I right?
7: Let's do it.
2: Let's throw hands.
1: I mean, I don't know you, Dilf, but
2: he'll throw
1: pay
2: hands.
1: Your wrestlers, please.
2: No. There's no please. We're cleaning the floor with his face.
1: These guys are going to clean the floor
2: with
1: your face?
2: No. We're all going
1: to. And I will if I have to.
2: There you go.
4: We. Keyword. We.
2: It's us. It's us as a
7: Theo from New York is in.
1: Like, he will. Yeah. He Theo. Will. Uh-huh. He will. I guess you will.
0: Sure, why not, you know?
1: It's like he's down for a good time.
2: We need this. This needs to happen. This man needs to understand respect. He does not understand respect. There is a code you go by as a promoter, as a wrestler. It's a wrestling code. It's just this code.
7: Take care of the boys.
2: Take care of the boys. Take care of the roster. Take care of the locker room.
7: Take care of your talent.
2: Take care of your talent. He doesn't. And people keep going back to him. I'm giving him way too much time, but this needs to be said.
1: And you're going to Jersey because that's a long trip.
2: I would fly to Jersey. I would pay for a flight to Jersey to fight him.
1: And then sometimes flights can cost like $300.
2: Yeah. And one way, I will gladly pay it. I will find my way back home because I will be able to go back home. Him? Probably not. He talks a big game. I will gladly whoop his ass.
7: The last time I seen that POS,
2: Dino.
7: It was in Rochester. He got beat up by the Necro Butcher.
2: Oh my God, that's
7: it was
2: right.
7: The most hilarious thing I've ever seen in my life.
2: But Necro,
1: like shoot?
2: Yeah.
1: Oh man. I love that guy.
2: I love him. He's

0: You know he's brilliant.
1: Yes.
0: Like, I watched everyone, the ring, and everyone thinks, like, yeah, you watch it and you're like, oh my God. He, like, he's not like some lunatic. Like, he's crazy, don't get me wrong.
1: Yeah,
0: but he's actually very smart.
1: It's deliberate. Like, he understands the psychology of wrestling and actually decides to take it and apply it to Deathmatch to make it make sense.
0: Even though him versus Samoa Joe will still go down as the greatest wrestling match in the world.
1: Yeah.
2: I love that match for all...
0: You would, for all the wrong reasons.
1: And, like, you know what's, like, even more profound is that Jim Cornette actually respects the guy. Likes him.
0: Jim, call, give me some... Come on, give me some corny.
1: Well, it's funny because he actually... He's a very smart and intelligent guy if you listen to him. And then he actually goes and does all this deathmatch stuff, but it's okay because he actually takes psychology of wrestling, of pro wrestling, and makes it make sense.
0: Jim, but he's a deathmatch wrestler, Jim.
1: Yeah, sure. He's one of those. He's one of those deathmatch wrestlers, but he's not one of those deathmatch wrestlers. If you understand what I mean, because all those deathmatch idiots. Get themselves hurt for no apparent reason.
0: I'm so glad you didn't shoot. The last show just threw the F-bomb out.
1: I'm trying to curb my temper here, Mr. Brian Last.
0: I hate you so much.
2: Yeah, I was having a conversation with a friend of ours the other day about two of my favorite wrestling matches ever. And they're technically not great wrestling matches, but I love them.
0: No,
2: one is Joe versus Necro Butcher.
0: Of course.
2: And the other one is ECW One Night Stand 05, Mike Awesome
0: versus Tanaka.
2: Tanaka.
0: Why did I know you were going to say that match? Because they just beat the piss out of one.
2: I love it.
0: He kills Tanaka.
2: Yeah, it's great. Any Masato Tanaka versus
0: they
2: Mike
0: always
2: Awesome match.
0: Beat awesome. Each other.
2: Shout out, underrated, the triple threat they had with Taz.
0: Oh, fantastic. Little does everyone know, Taz was one of my favorites. Like, I loved Taz.
2: I know you love Ace Gervais.
3: I was going to say, and you got to work with him last year.
0: No. No. He got to work with me.
3: We got to work.
0: Well, you got suplexed.
2: I got suplexed.
0: You got your face plexed.
3: I'm on it.
0: You know what I got? Nothing. I won. Understatement.
3: Wait,
0: that was the wrong song. I shouldn't sing that song.
3: Oh yeah, that's a great song.
1: I mean, I'll play it.
0: I'll play that one for Dilf when I fight him.
3: Apparently, it's okay to do that kind of stuff.
0: No, it's not okay.
1: I mean, apparently, as long as you're a Massachusetts mother who says you have post,
3: that's what I'm referring to right now.
0: No, it's not okay.
3: It's not, but.
1: We here at Catch Up with Kane do not condone child violence.
3: We don't at all.
1: We do, however, find out hilarious. No, I'm kidding. No.
0: Wow.
3: All right. I tried.
1: No.
0: Allegedly.
1: Absolutely kidding.
3: Allegedly. I forgot that. All right. We're good, guys. Right.
2: Unacceptable.
0: Yeah. Give me it.
3: Spam our soundtrack or soundbite.
1: I was thinking a quote.
0: But yeah, no, Dilf, fight me. Set this up. I don't care. What is it? FYW.
2: I'm not shouting that out.
1: I will give
0: whatever
1: you.
0: I will fight you. I will fly down there and I will fight.
1: Because you don't pay your superstars, you idiot. You're working a promotion. You got to pay your wrestlers. Otherwise, they aren't going to come back. What I find is this. Unacceptable.
0: There you go.
1: It's totally unacceptable, and you're an idiot.
0: Chalky milkshake. But yeah, I just wanted to throw that out there. Rochester, be better. There's nothing good on the news. Stop, people, please, for the love of God, get your head out of your ass and just be better.
1: I mean, if there's no news, doesn't that mean there's good news?
0: There's no good news.
1: There's no good news, but there's
3: a difference. There's
1: no bad
3: news,
1: though.
0: I think there was. What do you mean there's no bad news?
1: We didn't see any no bad news.
0: I haven't looked death. If I put the word death in, you really want
2: to
0: try
2: this?
0: When
2: it comes to Rochester, we might not have good news.
1: I mean, at least prove me wrong. That way we have something to talk about.
2: Here's something to talk about, because Rochester might not have any good news.
0: Rochester.
3: Right, I can't think of any good news right now.
2: But coming out of the main event of Triple Mania, we have good news.
0: Yo, Triple Mania was fire.
2: Both nights.
0: I enjoyed it a lot.
2: Both nights.
1: Is that the same night that Omos chokeslammed Rey
0: Mysterio? Yes, that was night one.
1: I love that.
2: Actually a great match.
0: Real quick, Tiffy Stratton, Tiffy time. Tiffy time.
1: Tiffy too. Baby.
0: Tiffy baby said, "Nope, dead."
2: She did what I like to call the Tyler Prince dive.
0: She did some sort of
1: That's probably what was going to happen to me during that one.
0: I don't know what she tried. It looked like she tried house dive, but she went straight over from what I gather. Like, I'm watching it right now.
1: She was trying to go over the ropes and do something. Yeah, like she goes down the apron.
2: I feel like she had the same issue that I have every time I do a dive. I don't let go of the ropes quick
0: enough.
2: Hold
0: on, I want you to hear the sound. Send you down. Hey, listen to the sound.
3: You good? You good?
1: Just no.
2: You know her saved her from landing on her head when they hit the apron. Oh, and then drop the shoot name.
0: Yeah, right. And then Javon's like, "Yo, I check the fit. Check the fit. See the fit. I got to change." Watch, ready? I hit my head.
3: Oh, hi.
0: Javon!
3: Tiffy. You just did it?
0: Yeah, Javon! Look at the fit. Alright, I'm over this. I want to fight him.
1: Yeah, I wouldn't blame you for butchering the English language that badly.
0: Oh, Jimmy Wang Yang. I didn't know his daughter wrestled.
2: You didn't know?
0: I had no idea. So she's been working GCW?
2: I didn't know that. I haven't watched a GCW show in...
0: GCW, NWA, MLW. I didn't know that. Dang. Good for her.
2: I know about MLW.
3: Gosh darn.
0: Jazzy Yang. Wow. That's her name?
3: Fair enough.
2: I haven't watched a GCW show probably...
0: Why? What happened?
2: In, like, almost a year.
0: Oh, here's a funny one. 6 hours ago, Fox News, Travis Kelce has been named as a victim... in a massive Ponzi scheme that pulled in more than $35 million from investors. Oh, that could have been bad. Siddharth Jauhawa, a 38-year-old illegal immigrant, pleaded guilty to 3 counts of wire fraud and has now been sentenced to 11 years in federal prison and ordered to pay more than $31 million in restitution. Prosecutors say Jauhawa took in more than $35 million, but invested only about $10 million, using new investor money to repay earlier clients and fund the private jets, luxury hotels, and expensive outings. Kelce's individual losses have not been publicly disclosed at this time, which means he's probably $20,000 down.
1: It could be.
3: What's Taylor Swift gonna do?
0: Oh, please, Taylor Swift makes that in a day.
3: She's gonna drop his allowance after that one.
0: Yeah, right. How dare you? But so Rochester, you suck. AAA, really good. Tiffy time, not so good. I don't know.
1: I gotta ask you. Have you seen the new season of Reacher?
0: I have not yet.
1: If not, okay. Well, I'll tell you this. It solid.
0: Yeah?
1: Yeah, like it's crazy from like episodes 1 through 7.
0: Do you guys even know what that is?
2: Nope.
3: Yeah, I've seen clips.
4: It's Thad Castle.
1: Yeah, Thad Castleberry, but now he's like a ex-military investigator.
0: Right. Do you know the original?
4: Thad Castle?
0: No, Tom Cruise. Jack Reacher.
1: Tom Cruise.
4: Oh, no, I only know Alan
0: Actually
4: Richard.
0: Really good.
1: Yeah,
0: those movies were really good.
1: Yeah, great actor. It's just like people just didn't like the idea that like Tom Cruise was playing because it just like he didn't match the description.
0: Scientology. That's why.
1: I guess.
0: Scientology.
1: Boy, Scientology made him grow.
0: Chalky milk.
3: Oh yeah.
0: Let's get it, brother.
1: Oh, yeah. But I'll tell you this though, like he goes to Philly. Like, it takes place in Philly, ends in Philly. You know what he does? The first thing.
4: Goes to a Scientology.
0: Let me guess. Goes up the steps.
1: No.
0: Oh. Philly cheesesteak.
1: With Wiz.
0: Wait, absolutely really? With Wiz.
1: You gotta Wiz.
4: That's the first thing I did when I went to Philly, too. I feel like that's just kind of.
0: Well, where did you go?
1: I don't know where he went, but he just went up to some stand somewhere and just went, or said, Wiz with wit or something like that.
0: Okay. Yeah, Wiz with or Wiz without. But what did you? Where'd you go?
4: I'm gonna find it.
0: You definitely went to Pat's. There's no doubt in my mind. You look like a Pat's type of person.
2: You talk about when it was WrestleMania
1: also,
2: in Philly.
1: Like if season 3 of Reacher was like the equivalent Cleavers. Of Goldfinger, I'd say this is the equivalent of The World Is Not Enough. You'll kind of figure out what that means.
0: Yeah. Okay.
1: It's still great.
0: The same story, kind of.
1: Similar plot lines and characters. I'd say. But that's kind of like where the differences end. There's a lot going on.
0: This is

0: pretty much every time you're in a match with that guy, you gotta carry him.
1: You gotta carry him, man.
2: I didn't even say nothing.
1: Why? How you, bro?
0: Almost dropped really an F-bomb on
1: who
0: radio.
1: Are you? Oh, Jake, that's right.
0: Yeah, who'd you ever beat? I'm sorry. I forgot Jake was his opponent.
1: Hey, you don't remember, Jake Payne used to be Flower City Wrestling Champion.
3: You mean legacy champion?
2: I was going to say, yeah.
1: Whatever, it's the same. You were the last one.
0: See, I can't even say used to be because I got concussed on Saturday in my attempt.
1: So you don't remember? Well, you got powerbombed pretty hard. Your skull smacked the eyeball.
0: I still feel it.
4: It was so satisfying.
2: You got to challenge him for the Nickel City title. That was your mistake.
0: No.
1: Well, you're already Nickel City Tag Team Champion.
0: Am I?
1: You are.
0: You wouldn't know because I don't get...
3: Well, I do know, guys. We are at the top of the hour here.
1: So top of the hour, Daddy!
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3: 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Mosh Pit Monster, Number Crank, Ty Prince, Jake Payne, Dino Dynamite,
1: me.
3: Brian Caden.
1: Yeah, me.
3: Me.
1: Me. You're not that it? Me.
0: She's not here.
1: No, I mean, she sucks.
3: She technically doesn't have that name anymore, so it's up to yes, yours for taking.
1: No one. She does she, though?
0: Everywhere
1: does
0: else.
1: Does she? But does she?
0: Yeah.
1: No one knows what her name actually is.
0: I don't.
1: No one's paying attention. Damn.
0: I don't even know what my own name is.
1: Well, it's because you're like them.
0: Because I got concussed.
1: You. Me. Them.
0: Us.
1: You got powerbombed hard. How is that battle royal?
3: I mean, we're going on break, people. It was something.
1: What about
3: I don't know what, but it was something.
1: It was something. I don't know what. What? Who? Did you eliminate anyone?
3: Yeah, Jake and I eliminated
2: Dante.
3: Yeah.
1: You didn't eliminate Jake?
3: We didn't eliminate.
1: I'm proud of you.
0: No, you know
1: I'm
0: who
1: proud
0: eliminated
1: of you.
0: I would have rather had McCrank eliminate Jake. You know who eliminated Jake?
1: Who eliminated Jake?
0: Mike Gagne.
2: Mike Gagne.
1: Jake.
3: I mean, he kind of eliminated my me too.
1: He eliminated you too?
3: I mean, like, he low bridged
1: me. McCrank.
3: He low bridged me.
1: McCrank.
0: We all know Mikey doesn't have the power to eliminate McCrank. He grabbed the rope, and McCrank had a full head of steam.
1: I low bridged.
3: And I was gonna hold myself up too. I was holding myself up on those ropes, but then he kicked me, and like, I'm like, oh, okay.
1: So,
0: it actually,
1: where
0: okay.
1: was your partner?
0: Eliminated already. On the floor.
1: You already gone?
3: But I mean,
1: already eliminated? Softy.
3: If I am going to get eliminated, it might as well be the guy that's going to get the belt.
0: I'm out of here.
3: Which, I mean, I was half right. I was half right that the title was coming off of Lotto. I just didn't know who was it coming off of.
1: You thought it was Jake Constant?
3: I thought it was Jake Constant. But then,
1: was that
3: like,
1: his name? Jack Constant? Jake Constant?
2: Constant? Jake Constant, yeah.
1: Oh, his name was Jake?
3: Well, like, constipated. Yeah. Jake. No, I'm kidding. No, Jake Constant, he seemed like a pretty cool guy.
1: They hated him, boy. They hated that
3: They
1: Canadian.
3: Hated him? Really?
1: They hated the Canadian.
0: They hated him because he's Canadian.
1: Canadian.
3: Yeah, we don't want any of those Canadian exports, those tariffs.
1: Yeah, high tariffs, baby. Yeah, that battle royal, man, it was a lot of hard hitting going on.
0: The Goblin King, especially, was
1: Yo,
0: rocking.
1: The Goblin throw. King, brother, he was throwing
0: two piece and a biscuit
1: haymakers. He was throwing live rounds.
0: Live rounds with the Goblin King.
1: I'm
0: glad that the Goblin King is a friend of mine.
1: Oh, absolutely.
3: Yeah. Well, anyway, guys, we are approaching our long break here.
1: Hello. Long.
3: So, Caden, you said there was a song that was...
1: Can you take...
3: Okay, so it is that one.
1: Yeah.
3: 26th anniversary? Okay.
1: It's well, like 26 years old.
3: We'll hold off on that. We're going to start off with a song that's almost... as synonymous with Creed as Higher.
1: It's almost.
3: Yeah, and then after that, we'll kind of just freestyle a little bit here with some music.
0: Give
3: so
0: some JR for the 89th time.
3: And now, Creed for the 89th time. Get your Kleenexes out, Jerry. They want you to cry.
1: All
3: right. Well, we're going to play some My Sacrifice by
1: my God.
3: Creed.
1: I'm thinking about The Rock and Stone Cold.
3: I'm Jerry the King Lawler here. Commentating on this match between Stone Cold Steve Austin, the Texas Rattlesnake, versus the Brahma Bull, the People's Champ, The Rock. But right now, we got to play Creed for the 89th time, so let's get ready for it, folks.

Yeah, Rochester Free Radio 106.3 FM, WRFZ, catching up with Caden. Guys, did you know that Chris Jericho is part of a metal band that doesn't actually stink? Not bad. No, I'm just kidding. He's not really actually part of the band. But he did work with this band particularly, a band that has been around for about 50 years. This band is Accept, and they came out with an album dedicating their 50 years of heavy metal called Teutonic Titans. And this song is called Restless and Wild, featuring Chris Jericho on the vocals. You guys check it out. And after that, we'll play some, I think we'll play some Doc after that.

0: You get your balls to the wall, courtesy of Judas Priest, or at least Rob Halford. And you got Kirk Hammett and Jason Bold and Rex Brown on that track as well. And previously, you were listening to Fast as a Shark, featuring Phil Anselmo on the vocals. Guys, like, you got to check out Teutonic Titans, the 50th anniversary of Accept. It is absolutely balls to the wall. Got a whole bunch of different artists compiling in on this album. Whole bunch of different tracks, varying artists. Chris Jericho is even on it. You must, as a metal fan, you must check this out. Guys, you are listening to Catching Up with Caden here on Rochester Free Radio, WRFZ 106.3 FM. I'm the Crank. That's Ty Prince. That's Jake Payne.
1: Yes, it
0: that's
1: is.
0: That's Dino Dynamite. Hello. And that's Brian Caden.
2: Can I get a woot-woot?
0: All right. So are we finally stepping into the world of wrestling now?
3: Yes.
2: No,
0: it is,
2: are we?
0: It is 9:30.
4: We have a new
3: Mega champion.
4: We have a new Mega champion.
3: Yeah.
4: Grande Americano.
3: That was a really good match.
4: It was.
3: That was a really good match. What's wrong with you? What are you laughing at, huh?
5: Nothing.
3: What are you laughing at?
5: Don't worry.
3: I
5: want to
3: hear. I want
0: to.
4: We also have a new WWE champion.
6: This is true.
7: Yeah, what was up with that? I saw that and I was like,
4: they only put the belt on Punk for the match with Cody, even though did it really need the belt?
6: Yes.
0: No.
4: I don't
6: yes.
4: think it did.
6: It did.
0: Matches like that, they don't need the belt.
6: Who's the WWE champion right now?
4: Sami Zayn.
6: Yeah, that's what
0: he just beat Punk. Okay, well, I mean, if you're taking off Sami Zayn, then
4: Punk,
0: yes.
4: Punk beat Sami to hold it for like a month to wrestle Cody and then dropped it back to Sami.
6: Damn right.
2: Oh,
6: damn
2: dude.
6: Skippy,
4: Punk
6: baby.
4: Didn't even need to take the belt.
2: Like Sami.
6: We do what we
4: that's
6: do.
4: That's why we do what we do.
6: That's right.
4: So Sami Zayn's the champion.
6: Yes.
2: Unfortunately.
6: Shut your mouth.
2: Remember Jake Payne's slogan.
6: Racist?
4: No, what Jake Payne said at last year's Royal Rumble party.
6: Oh,
4: we were talking about this yesterday.
6: There's a different. I thought he was talking about racist.
2: No, what? Whoa, slanderous.
6: Well, that was what we were saying, right?
2: Allegedly.
6: You're a racist.
2: What? You're going to get me denied from a job someday. They're going to be like, can you explain this recording? Is this one of your trusted peers?
3: Yeah.
4: Well, if you don't want me to get you fired from a job, do you want me to not say your
6: ladies and gentlemen, Rochester.
2: Oh, you can say that one.
6: Jake
2: it's got
6: Payne.
2: Nothing to do with Sami's
6: racist.
4: So is Jake Payne at this
0: I
4: Royal Rumble
0: party. I guess misery likes company.
6: I don't know.
4: Myself, Jake Payne, Dom Gotti, and a couple others
6: racist.
4: Were watching the Royal Rumble.
6: Yes.
4: And he was not there. That was last year.
6: No.
2: This
4: year's
2: that was
4: Royal
2: the year
4: Rumble.
2: Before that, yeah.
4: Jake Payne, while watching Sami Zayn was wrestling somebody. I forget who it was.
2: Drew McIntyre. The WWE Championship.
4: And he just goes, in the middle of the match, just yells out when the room gets very quiet, why won't Sami Zayn just die already?
6: Brother. Brother.
2: Well, he wasn't fighting back.
6: Unacceptable.
2: Right. It wasn't acceptable that he wasn't fighting back.
0: Hold on,
2: you know?
0: Hold on. Unacceptable!
4: There we go.
2: Yeah.
6: No. I'm not going to take that. That's slanderous.
2: It's not slanderous.
6: It is.
2: It's not.
6: It is. Sami Zayn's fantastic. What don't you like about Sami Zayn? You don't like his hair?
0: Apparently he's still breathing.
6: You don't like the fact that he wears long tights?
4: Is it because he's Arabic?
6: They look better than yours? Oh, I get it. It's because he's a ginger. You're a racist.
2: Sami Zayn is a piece of wet paper.
6: A piece of wet paper?
2: He is like he's like a pasta noodle that got stuck at the bottom of the pan.
6: Al dente.
3: Yeah.
6: He is al dente.
2: You took all
6: sir.
2: The pasta out. You thought you got all the pasta out, but then you go to wash the pan.
6: And you're like, oh,
2: there's
6: Jake
2: noodle,
6: Payne.
2: And it's all cold
6: that's
2: and,
6: Jake
2: wet and
6: Payne.
2: Soggy on the bottom. And that's Sami Zayn.
0: Is this the equivalent to like the Owen
2: and
0: Hart Nugget speech?
6: Wow.
0: Like Jake Payne has his own Owen Hart Nugget speech right now.
6: I'm gonna go with
0: and it's another Canadian of all things.
2: I mean,
6: I'm gonna go with no. Yeah, you're racist.
2: No.
6: Yep, Canadians.
2: No.
6: That's it.
2: I actually love
4: you. You were cheering when Mike Gagne pinned Jake Constant.
6: You were cheering.
0: Where,
6: no, when Constant was on top. You were cheering. Yeah.
2: I was.
6: See?
0: If only I actually have my YouTube clip still, then I'd be able to play that.
6: Horrible.
0: I'll try to find
6: Racist.
2: Where is Mike Gagne? Mike, he's too good for the
0: Who
2: show
0: cares?
2: Now. Comes Mikey Two Belts, and now he's too good for the
0: I
2: show.
0: I wonder what he's doing when he's celebrating with that title.
6: What belts does he have? He has the No Limits.
2: No Limits.
6: And the Silver Lining from Nickel City.
2: Yes.
4: He had some choice words about you.
2: Oh.
6: With what?
2: Wow.
6: With Nickel City?
4: He had some choice words about you. I am genuinely surprised he didn't get an old school Chris Caden.
6: I was tired.
4: So were we all.
6: Do you remember?
4: Yeah.
6: There was no sleep. I was driving.
4: I know.
6: Remember the cones?
4: Yes.
6: Cones.
4: Dino doesn't. He was asleep.
2: No, I was sleeping.
6: I'm cones.
2: Caden's car has massage chairs? What?
6: Bro, it was.
0: So it seems like Mikey got worked up there. Found my clips.
6: There you go.
0: They
6: no, we Mikey decided that he was going to shoot off at the mouth after the Nickel City
4: event. He tried something new
6: and got
4: in Chris Caden's face.
6: And he got in my face. And I was tired, and I asked if I could leave. He's like, "Oh, you want to go to your car? All right, you know, say less. All right, Dad." And I was like, "Oh." So I proceeded to state I'm going to murder that man. So I'm just waiting for Nickel City to tell me what I'm doing. That's it.
4: Mikey doesn't learn.
6: I'm trying new things.
4: Here's the thing. If Mikey got the beating he got from me, what does he think you're going to do to him?
6: I don't know. But now he's No Limits champion in UPW.
0: No limits to how much
6: he stole that. I saw that. He stole it.
4: See, I tried to be a man about it.
6: Yeah.
4: And then Soldier stole it.
6: Soldier stole it? What's that about? I thought you were boys.
4: I thought we were too. Mm. And then he had to cheat and put his feet on the ropes.
2: It's not cheating.
4: Could he not beat me?
0: No, I heard this is after he beat the piss out of you.
6: He did beat the piss out of you.
0: And it's like he didn't do it because of the necessity. He did it just because he wanted to get style points.
4: Remember what I said last week. You could beat me up all you want. I won't stay down. And he didn't believe me.
6: Oh, yeah!
4: I'm not Matt Hardy.
6: Sorry.
0: I can slap a tornado!
6: That was the first thing I thought.
2: Did you not think that the powerbomb could take you out? Like, that was a pretty rough
6: That was a rough powerbomb.
2: Are you kicking out of that?
4: If he didn't cheat, probably.
2: Oh, wow.
6: You want to kick out of it?
4: I don't even think
6: you knew where you were.
4: No, but I've kicked out of things not knowing where... I won tag titles not knowing where I am. I still don't remember it.
6: This is true.
0: And your partner helped you win with a broken leg.
4: No, I won by myself after he broke his leg.
6: That's true.
4: I beat crotch grab.
6: As Ron would say.
0: Crotch grab.
6: Damn!
4: It's all about you, kid. It's okay, because last Saturday, Mike Gagne reached his pinnacle.
0: Pinnacle? How can he reach
4: and
0: his
4: Mike
0: pinnacle?
4: Gagne
0: when he
4: just
0: no limits?
4: Mike Gagne just has to remember the ascension and he'll be okay.
6: Mike Gagne is the pinnacle of upstate New York.
4: No, Brockport.
6: Brockport, that's right. He is. I thought he was getting a new place out in Brockport, I heard.
4: I heard he got fired.
6: I heard it.
2: You're fired.
6: Oh, did he get fired?
4: He got fired.
2: You're not God or my father.
7: Or my boss.
4: He's got to get on my level.
7: I'm not scared of you, pal.
6: How many times did you get fired?

0: have, and then you left.
1: I've tried. Yeah, well, see,
2: but you did it on your own.
1: Yeah, the first time, it's like I tried to go to their unload or their loading up area.
0: By the way, this is when you should play the clip.
1: Yes, yes. Hold on. I went to their place where they were loading up the ring so they could move it to the other side. And apparently they already loaded up way earlier.

0: let me know when something else changes. But then the next time I came around, I just primarily helped out with the ring crew. But
1: I got crank. Paid. You can turn it off now. It's driving me. It's actually driving me insane. Yeah, lower that shit.
0: Is it getting louder?
1: Yes.
0: I guess Kate was getting where.
1: But yeah, man, like you went there, you know, disrespect.
2: It's all about him.
1: But it's always about him.
0: But I mean, I will say this: when the second time I went there, I didn't get a spot. I helped set up and tear down the ring, but nobody else would, except for like some of the other guys that were like higher up on the card. And then he ended up paying me for it.
1: Well, that's cool.
0: So like, I feel like I get a lot of like mixed reviews around the guy, and I'm like,
2: I've been fired from that place more times than I've wrestled at that place.
0: Yeah,
3: you bring your gear, kid.
1: I'm just honest. That's it. And he doesn't like honesty. That's it. I'm sorry, and I get it. I said a line this past Tuesday, and I'll say it again. I'll keep saying it every night I train. Be honest. Be straightforward. Be forthcoming. Don't be a scumbag like everybody else is in this business. I was like, stick out. Don't be... I don't want to say be the light and all that's trash, but just be real. Like, if you don't like something, speak up. If you don't think it makes sense, speak up.
0: Yeah, be the example.
1: All right, you might not have that spot the next time you come. It is what it is. That's how wrestling is. Promoters can be straight a-holes. It is what it is. But just be honest.
0: Yeah.
1: That's it. That's all I'm going to say.
0: For sure. For sure. What was that sound?
4: That was me doing this.
3: Oh, it's going to be me next. Bring your gear, kid. Good, because you're not working.
1: Oh, shit.
2: I remember that. Oh, my God.
1: He said that to you, right?
2: That was...
1: Yeah. I know. I remember.
3: Yeah.
1: Long forgotten.
2: Well, to someone else's perspective.
1: Oh, shit.
3: Does that guy work anywhere else but...
2: No.
3: Okay, yeah. Seems about right.
2: I don't even
1: wrestling. It's fantastic.
2: I don't call that wrestling.
1: A lot of WWE champs. A lot of new champs.
3: I thought Penta was going to beat Roman.
1: Did you watch the match?
3: Yeah, it was.
1: That was really good. Dude, I was impressed that he took double.
2: Me and Caden lost a bet.
1: Yeah.
2: We didn't think Roman could take a destroyer.
1: I did not think he could take
2: a
1: destroyer.
2: And
1: then he goes and takes two.
3: Yeah. You guys didn't think that
5: springboard?
1: I didn't think Roman. That was really good. I didn't think Roman could do the backflip. And
3: I'm not
1: the
3: biggest Roman fan. But
1: me neither, but I popped. I was like, oh, wow, good for him. It was a really good match.
2: I didn't love the no-sell of the first one.
1: I know. I wasn't the biggest fan of the finish either. But
2: no.
1: I'm like, I get it. Did you see what happened after there?
2: Mm-hmm.
1: Let me talk to you.
2: He's going to lose.
1: Well, at least he's going to get a shot finally.
2: Well,
1: at least he's going to get that.
2: I'll tell you exactly why they're putting him against Roman Reigns.
1: They need someone in
2: it's
1: the spotlight.
2: Because they don't want to put him in the Money in the Bank ladder match again because he's not going to win it anyways.
1: True.
2: Because he's lost the last four of them in a row.
1: Hey, let me talk to you.
3: No.
2: Good things come to those who wait because that's why we do
1: what we do.
0: I mean, what if the unexpected happens?
1: He has his match with Roman Reigns,
0: but then he like turns heel, and, like injures one of the guys in the Money in the Bank, takes his spot, wins the Money in the Bank, and then just cashes it on Roman. Just
2: losing to Hornswoggle is less insulting than losing to LA Knight. So,
0: wow,
1: that's crazy. That's crazy talk. Let me talk.
0: I mean,
1: let me talk to you.
0: Chavo would be vindicated in that regard.
2: Have you seen the video?
0: No. I don't know what video you're talking about.
2: Good things come to those who wait.
1: Stop. Just, no. But, no, it's not. Roman's keeping that belt. Nice and golden for

0: Who do you think?
1: Obafemi?
2: Yeah.
1: For good old Boba Fett?
0: Oba. But first, he has to take out the Vision. For the love of God, please, just take him out.
1: He's got to blind their vision one eye at a time.
3: Now. He's going to beat Bron Breakker at whatever the December show in Perth is.
0: I'm telling you now, he's going to hurt. Someone's going to get hurt again in that group, and it's done. That group is over.
3: There's only one left to get hurt.
0: Which one?
3: Pressure. That's what he says every week. Pressure. Pressure's on. It's Austin Theory. That's all his promos every week. Pressure's on. Who cares?
0: Hey.
3: No one watches when you're on the screen.
1: They're all looking at Maxine.
3: I love Austin Theory.
0: I know. And it's just like...
3: But this doesn't work.
1: I don't like that video of Austin Theory.
0: What?
1: You're better off not knowing if you don't know
0: good.
1: It.
0: I don't know. I don't know what's being talked about. So.
3: But I'm guaranteeing it. Ready? Oba's going to beat Bron Breakker at that December show in Perth, whatever it is.
0: You think so?
3: But he's not going to be done with the Vision, because at the Royal Rumble, he's going to have a new opponent, and it's going to be recently cleared Logan Paul.
2: Oh, my God.
0: Logan has fun matches, though.
3: I like Logan Paul's work.
0: Don't you talk smack about Logan
3: Here's
0: Paul.
3: Here's the thing. I like Logan
0: Paul's
3: work.
0: You're not even like the top percentile near Logan Paul, sir.
3: I like Logan
2: Paul's
3: work.
2: I think we're
3: going to
2: talk about
4: Logan
2: Paul.
4: Yeah.
3: I like his work.
0: Okay.
3: I have zero desire to see him wrestle Obafemi.
2: Yeah, no.
0: I could see it.
3: It's going to happen.
0: It has to happen.
3: It'll
2: He's
3: be
2: a
3: good.
2: Horrible guy.
4: Me Akira Tozawa.
3: Horrible guy. Yeah. I love Akira Tozawa.
4: The power of Tozawa.
0: I love Tozawa for like the longest.
3: Tozawa is one of my favorites.
4: Legitimately.
3: Tozawa and Otis are money.
0: Otis is great.
3: Otis
0: is funny.
2: Oh, yeah,
3: yes.
2: Yeah.
3: I was very angry when they just dropped that story with the Alpha Academy.
0: Yeah.
3: I would love to see them take the belts.
0: And then they took her. They put her into the Vision.
3: And then they're making TikToks where she's smacking her damn head on the... That had to hurt so
0: bad.
3: Or
0: how about she's like all touchy-feely with him, and then as soon as the cameras go off, like they hate each other.
3: Yeah.
0: That's so good.
1: And then it's like something only Vince would come up with.
3: Then her boyfriend's getting clowned on Twitter.
0: Yo, for real. Ugh. Like
3: Mason Rook is clowning.
0: He is. Well, the dude. Yeah, the chair. The dude. I don't know why. I don't know why he would start something.
1: He's a human waterbed.
0: Yeah. As soon as he opened his mouth, Mason Rook just goes in.
3: It was hilarious.
0: The picture of the chair in the corner.
3: Her boyfriend was going off on Twitter, and Mason Rook just replied with a hotel corner chair and goes, "I found your chair, bro."
4: Anybody got a theory about what he could mean?
0: We're
1: going on break.
0: Yeah, right. It's just
3: a permanent break.
0: it's I don't know what he's thinking. He needs to rethink his life's choices.
3: So far, who's qualified for Money in the Bank? There's only been two, right?
0: Dino Dynamite.
2: Yeah.
3: Theo from New York as well.
0: Theo from New York.
3: Bulldog.
2: I got called Theo at my work.
0: Did you really?
2: Yeah.
3: He got called Ryan today.
0: Yeah, Ryan.
2: Because there's somebody at my work named Theo, and somebody thought I was Theo. So
0: you
2: like,
0: are
2: hey,
0: Theo.
1: Should
0: have been
1: should
0: like,
1: be your,
0: yo.
1: That should be your new name, Theo Ryan.
2: Ryan.
0: Theo Ryan. That's a new. So, there's a new moniker.
3: Am I missing anybody, or is it only Bron Breakker and Javon Evans?
0: It's only
3: so far?
0: Those two.
3: I like the field so far. Bron Breakker, Javon Evans. You're not a Javon Evans guy, or you're not a Bron Breakker guy.
2: A little bit of both. I like Bron Breakker a little bit more than Javon.
3: Okay. I liked Javon on the Independence.
2: Yeah.
3: So I have a soft spot for him. But
1: I've never really seen Javon Evans work, so I can't really make a comment. But, I mean, Bron Breakker being in the Money in the Bank sounds pretty cool.
3: I like Javon being in there because it's a ladder match. He's a little dude. He's younger, so he's going to do stupid. Yep. I know because we're around the same age. We have the same dumb ideas. So... It's going to be cool. Until they add Omos.
0: Do you think... Oh, he better not.
3: They did it 1 year.
0: Who do you think is going to be in this Money in the Bank?
3: Dominic Mysterio.
0: I don't think they're going to give it...
3: He won't win it. I think he'll be in it. I think they're going
2: to
3: tease
2: like
3: him
2: to
3: winning
2: that.
3: It. I think they tease him winning it, and then everyone just jumps on him and stomps the.
0: I could see that. Who else? You got Javon.
3: So, we have
0: Braun.
3: Six spots. Two confirmed.
0: You said.
3: I think Dominic Mysterio.
0: Okay.
3: I'm going to go. I might go Trick Williams.
2: Really?
0: How about Carmelo Hayes?
3: They won't give him TV time. I would
0: Why?
3: Love to see. They won't.
0: Why?
3: I don't know, because he's great, but they won't give him TV time.
0: Yeah. He's him.
3: He's Baron great.
4: Corbin.
3: No.
0: Shut up.
3: I like Baron Corbin, but no. Who's he going to be?
0: Jake Payne.
3: Yeah.
0: Wow.
4: Hey.
0: Yeah, man.
4: Jake Payne
0: Basura.
4: Got somewhat close to winning a ladder match. Not really.
2: No.
4: Not really. Next,
0: Jake.
4: That was the one where I called the Maximo Suave in the.
3: See, I would have to know who's on the roster to predict who's in the Money in the Bank.
1: Yeah.
3: I don't watch enough.
0: Did you lose to Maximo Suave?
4: I did. I did. It was a ladder match, though.
0: Oh. It's tough.
3: Did Maximo win that, or did
4: he did?
0: Yeah.
3: Maximo won that.
0: Yeah. Because it's the Maximo Suave show.
1: Guys, real quick, where can they find
2: I heard
1: you?
2: Otherwise,
4: find me on Instagram at Jake Payne the Wrestler or Facebook at Jake Payne.
0: Jake Payne.
2: At Dino Dynamite, wherever you can find me.
3: At Prince_UPW on every piece of social media you can find.
2: Even Reddit?
3: Except YouTube. Kick me off. Not Reddit.
2: Okay.
4: MySpace.
2: Well, you said every.
3: Maybe. Tout. You find me on Tout.
4: Truth Social.
0: At the Brian Caden. 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
3: ProWrestlingTees.com/TylerPrince.
0: No one cares.
2: You have shirts?
1: And you guys can find me. I don't know why you'd want to. I don't like it when you guys find me. Just leave me alone. But if you want to try and find me, you can find me on Moshpit Monster UPW on Instagram and Facebook. Guys, okay, this is the moment we've been waiting for like 26 years?
0: 26 years this year.
1: 26 years this year.
0: How
1: this
0: old is
1: song somebody? Came out from Creed. It's
0: older than you.
3: All three of us.
0: Jesus Christ.
1: 26 years. I was like 3 when this came out, I guess. I'm still young, but I was at least old enough to know this song came out, you know. And,
3: 16.
1: Feel my age a little
0: God.
1: Bit. But, folks, I feel like it's been a while since we actually had a little sing-along, so why don't we jam out to this?
0: Jam out, Dino.
1: Let's all go just a little higher here.
0: Can you hear it?
1: Okay.

0: 1,000 times. Oh, yeah.
1: I don't know about you guys, but I definitely feel higher from that.
0: Yeah, daddy.
2: And I don't even smoke weed.
3: Oh, I'm not high enough.
0: Oh, yeah.
1: Yeah. Oh, man. Guys, folks, Rochester, thank you for tuning in to Catching Up with Caden here on Rochester Free Radio, WRFG, 106.3 FM. I'm a crank. That's Ty Prince. Mm. That's Jake Payne.
3: It's me.
1: That's Dino.
4: Yeah.
1: That's the host of the most, Brian Caden.
0: Woo!
1: We have a little bit of time left, very little time, but we're going to just send you on our way here with DJ Lou coming up here. You know how he do with that 90s R&B and early 2000s hip-hop.
0: There you go.
1: Yeah, the
0: 90s
1: man.
0: And 2000s, best hip-hop and R&B.
1: Heck.
0: Yeah.
1: Oh, yeah, sure.
0: Rochester, please, for the love of God, be better. Stop shooting each other.
4: Go Bills.
1: Yeah, be better. Go Bills.
0: Go Bills.
1: And catch you later next time on Catch Up with Caden. Bye-bye.
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You guys are kicking it with your boy DJ Luke like we do on them Sundays, baby. Don't forget, I'm rocking airwaves to midnight tonight. I'll be back on Wednesday from 10 till midnight. Yes, that's after catching up with Caden. He's on at 8. I'm on there, too, so come check us out. Matter of fact, just keep it locked right here on WRFZ. Yes, yes. It's a little bit more Janet. I got a couple more. Just a couple. You know Janet's my girl. Nasty. Miss Jackson. You guys are kicking with your boy DJ Lou. WRFZ. Rochester's new home for 90s to 2000s hip-hop and R&B's when you kick it with me. 106.3 in the FM dial, baby. 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
0: Closing out these 80s. 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

kicking it with my boy Luke. For the 9-3, you know what I'm saying? Cause we will be knocking the boots. G.I. Shazam Dino. They gon' do a little something for you real sexy, like, you know what I'm saying? Hey, yo, check the verse.

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You guys are kicking with your boy DJ Lou like we do on them Sundays, baby. Rocking your airwaves till midnight tonight. Yes. And I'll be back on Wednesday from 10 p.m. until midnight. Only place to be is keeping it locked with me right here on WRFZ 106.3 on the FM dial of Izzy Kamosi. Here comes the

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You guys are kicking it with your boy DJ Lou like we do on Sundays, baby. 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I'll be rocking your airwaves again with those 90s and 2000s hip-hop and R&B. Yeah, right after catching up with Caden. He's on at 8. I'm on there, too. Come check us out. It's a great time. A little Naughty by Nature, OPP. You guys kicking with DJ Lou, WRFZ.

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1: Whoa! Buffalo, New York's Black Rob with a street anthem. Whoa! Rest in peace, Black Rob, for baby doll that's just so hot to trot. And for everybody down at the tunnel in New York City town.
2: Y'all get ready to put y'all up on something, man. Yo, when you see something ill, you know what I mean?

Green Glass and All That Jazz by Sabattis. For everybody down at the Electric Egg Ball at the Theater East on Monroe County Fairgrounds. Looking through the green glass, baby. Next up, Puddin' Royal Tea by Joe Bonamassa from Hartford, New York. 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

0: The Casbah by Low Straitjackets. Guitarist Eddie Angel is from Albany, New York. For everybody down at the low beat. Oh, baby, just how low can you go?
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Find out why people from all over the world come to the Great House of Guitars in Rochester, New York.

Pretty by Cherry Gunn. For everybody down at Token Joe's. And for Sweet Thing, shaking like a milkshake whenever she dances and dances, baby.

Miss Peach by the Fox Sisters for everybody down at Photo City and for Miss Peach.

I Take What I Want by the Frantic Flat Tops for everybody down at Milestones. I Take What I Want. You're listening to The Underground, the Armin Shawbrook Spins Vinyl Radio Show. And we're spinning records like a top. We're the cool music, baby. It never stops. The greatest songs you have never heard. We have gone over 4 years without repeating a song by the same artist. Hey, man, spread the word. Yeah, like the bird is the word. And we're playing all upstate New York bands and musicians this week.

Black and Blue by Deborah Mangone for everybody down at the I Square outdoor stage at the House of Guitars. Deborah Mangone is a very talented vocalist and guitar player and teacher.

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Where the River Meets the Road by Jim Drew. For everybody down at the Brown Hound downtown in Rochester, New York. And for the pretty little one with a golden heart.

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1: Synth and Hobgoblin doing Foreign Crack Pipes, featuring Curtis Koch for everybody down at the Club Red, and for Baby Dow wearing the long-legged fluorescent lime stockings. Oh, baby's the cat's meow. Meow.

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Black Sinatra, Young Sleep, and Nature Doing Wolves for everyone down at the Dublin Underground and the Blue Room. Oh, babies, really got me going now.

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For everyone down at Murph's, down near the lake.

0: Pedal Pusher by Sonny Paul. For everyone down at the Lovin' Cup. Oh, baby's the most together person that I know. If you are having a drug problem, please, I say please, get medical help. We don't want to lose you.
1: One, two, three, four, one, two, ready, play.

Apartment 4 by Hamill on Trial. For everybody down at the 443 Social Club and Lounge down in Syracuse, New York. We love you, baby doll.

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For everybody down at the Showplace Theater. Oh, baby's just the most. The House of Guitar says, thanks for listening to the show. If it's music, baby, we got it. 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

Never Too Old to Rock and Roll by Night Train from Central New York. For everybody at the Leather Bottle down in Rome, New York. Try not to ever hurt anyone's feelings. Together we can make it a much better world through peace, love, and music. May God bless Anita Pecora, a wonderful woman and such a great mother. I remember the Shawbrook family would celebrate birthdays together with the Pecora family. And Anita's sister, Joanne Inguajato, would cook a great dinner for us. And it was all wonderful times. May the Lord open his front door for Anita Pecora. And the Chuck Van Jones song, Chase the Clouds Away, is dedicated to the Pecora family.

Too Much Monkey Business by Dan Frank and the True Believers for everybody down at

mystified by the waves of Buffalo, New York. For everybody down at the Continental, oh, baby, I'm sorry for all the wrong I've done, sweet sister.

Roses by Goose from Ithaca, New York, for everybody down at the haunt. 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

0: That was Deicide doing Seal the Tomb Below with vocalist and bassist Glenn Benton from Niagara Falls, New York, for everyone at the Rapids Theater.
1: Oh, I hear the sirens are calling me. Hey, boys, it looks like our ride is here. Here comes Fat Man and Little Boy. Bye-bye, Armin Showboat. Bye-bye, baby, goodbye. This is your Captain Armin with my spacey space crew with our musical psychedelic spaceship docked here down at the Hog. 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
4: 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Episode number 189. On today's show, remembering Cassandra Wilson and Gloria Steinem. And U2 covers John Lennon for Amnesty International. The Ramones are looking for something to do. The original Wang Dang Doodle and an ode to Chicago about 30 years before Sinatra. Cruisin' the Decades will begin in 1913 with James Reese Europe's Society Orchestra. This is a really important record. This came out on Victor Records in 1913. And it's right on the line of ragtime and society dance music becoming what would transition into jazz. This is a really early record that was quite ahead of its time. It's called Too Much Mustard. This is James Reese Europe's Society Orchestra on Cruisin' the Decades.

After amassing an absurd record library that takes up his entire basement, host Brad Savage decided to share over 100 years of music with the world, from super-powered shortwave broadcasters via internet streaming and on the top independent community and music radio stations across North America and the world. This is Cruisin' the Decades, 100 Years of Music.

waiting for me. There was a boy in Illinois I want to be. You may not care for to be there, but you should go.

Thank you.

that's over 30 years before Frank Sinatra had a hit with that song. It goes back to the roaring 20s. That was Eileen Stanley's version of Chicago, that toddling town. On Cruise in the Decades, Eileen Stanley was one of the early pop singers and vaudeville singers. Well, she did a version of that song in 1922. Actually, about a dozen artists sang that song in the 20s. It was a pretty well-known hit before Frank Sinatra's definitive version. That's what's so cool about these old songs from the Great American Songbook. It's really the key time, the golden era of songwriting and performance. The song Chicago was written by Fred Fisher, originally published in 1922. That's when Eileen Stanley did that version of the song. Cruising the Decades, one song per decade, and we're encompassing all sounds and genres and styles. Now we've got an early country number from 1935. It's an instrumental. It's by Milton Brown and his Brownies. And here's what's remarkable of this song. This was the first usage of an amplified electric guitar in a country music record. Almost 100 years ago. This is 1935, Taking Off by Milton Brown and his Brownies on Cruise in the Decades.

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You're hearing Cruisin' the Decades, 100 years of music, and that's Cement Mixer, the Skyrockets, or the Skyrockets Dance Orchestra from 1946. As I understand it, that was a pretty known song in the UK, but it was not very famous in North America and the United States. Even as far back as 1946, you had certain songs that were doing better in Europe and the UK and never charted back stateside. I find that to be very fascinating. Check out cruisinthedecades.com for all of our playlists and listen on demand to all of our shows. We're going to move now to 1954. But never released until 1995. Wang Dang Doodle. Howlin' Wolf did this song. It was a big hit for Coco Taylor in the 60s. Well, it was written by blues great Willie Dixon in 1954. Never even came out for 40 years. Willie Dixon's original Wang Dang Doodle on Cruisin' the Decades.

Wang Dang Doodle, Willie Dixon's Lost for 40 Years, original version on Cruise in the Decades. That's 1954. Now, let's hang out for a 50s era bonus track. I've been enjoying Latin rhythms recently and some Cuban music, and that Cuban cha-cha-cha from Orquestra Aragon, founded in 1939 in Cuba. They really hit their stride by the mid-50s, finding international fame and bringing the cha-cha-cha sound to the world. And this music, it sounds so modern and contemporary. And if you didn't know better, you might think this record came out 20 years ago, not way back in 1956. This is Orquestra Aragon with Calculadora on Cruisin' the Decades.

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Well, now we remember Gloria Steinem, who died recently at age 92. She was born in Toledo, Ohio in 1934. Steinem became a journalist, a writer, and one of the defining voices of the modern women's movement. And she co-founded Ms. Magazine. She helped create the National Women's Political Caucus. She spent more than half a century fighting for equality and giving women a louder voice in American life. We remember Gloria Steinem with these next two songs, beginning in 1972. This is Helen Reddy on Cruisin' the Decades.

songs over 20 years apart, and they are both so appropriate for remembering Gloria Steinem. You just heard Rebel Girl by Bikini Kill, directly preceded by Helen Reddy, I Am Woman. I love the juxtaposition of styles, but the sentiment is the same. This is Cruisin' the Decades, over a full century in music. We'll hang out in the late 70s now, the year 1978, the album Road to Ruin. The Ramones on Cruisin' the Decades.

The 1980s selection this time around, The Cure with The Walk from 1983, cruising the decades. 100 years of music and one song per decade, remembering Cassandra Wilson, one of those famous voices that can make a song feel like it's happening at midnight, even if the sun is still shining. She was born in Jackson, Mississippi, and emerged into the jazz world in the 1980s, one of the most distinctive singers of her generation. Cassandra Wilson could move between jazz standards and blues and folk and rock sounds, always making the material sound completely her own. Even on a reinterpretation of a song like this, she had some commercial success in the mid-90s on the album New Moon Daughter with this one. By the way, she had 19 studio albums throughout her career. We lost Cassandra Wilson just recently. We're going to play this Neil Young cover, remembering Cassandra Wilson with Harvest Moon on Cruisin' the Decades.

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From Akron, Ohio, USA to the world, via high-powered shortwave, Radio Miami International, and the 500-kilowatt blowtorch world band signal of WBCQ, The Planet, in Monticello, Maine. 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

You're listening to Cruise in the Decades. U2 covers John Lennon. In 2007, it was an Amnesty International benefit album. It was called Instant Karma, the Amnesty International campaign to save Darfur. And this record had everyone from U2 and REM and Christina Aguilera and Avril Lavigne and Yuso Endure, Green Day, Snow Patrol, Matis Yahoo, Duran Duran, Aha. They all did John Lennon solo covers on Cruisin' the Decades, 100 years of music. We're going to go to 2015 for a live double album by Blur. I just came across this at a recent record collectors convention. Didn't even know this existed.

0: Busted. This is a double CD live at Wembley on Parlophone Records. And I don't think this was ever released in the United States. But here we go with Blur's live update of Song 2 on Cruisin' the Decades.
1: Okay, I want to see the miracle shake. Not full, but shake. Obviously.

0: I don't quote James Brown very often, but I feel good.
1: 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He has a new album coming out, and this one is with Mark Mothersbaugh of Devo. From 2026, Gary Calamar, I Got an Idea on Cruising the Decades.

0: That's Gary Calamar with Mark Mothersbaugh. I got an idea. And that'll do it. 100 years of music. 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

0: 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I'm Tamara McDuff, and I'm with my co-host, Sid Ragona. How are you doing today, Sid?
1: I'm doing great, thank you. How are you, Tamara?
0: I'm doing awesome, as usual. You know,
1: as usual.
0: Like I say, every day above ground is a good day.
1: Well, that's kind of rich coming from somebody that worked in the funeral industry, right?
0: I know. That's why I love that saying. That's where I learned it from, too, ironically, right?
1: Okay. I didn't know that.
0: Yeah, that's where some of the funeral directors, that's what they would tell me when I'm like, so, how you doing today? And they'd say, every day above ground is a good day. So,
1: I suppose it's not good for business.
0: Hey, you know what? I did the same thing. I would be like, okay, I can't really argue with that. And then we would just, you know, move on.
1: Yeah.
0: So we had a good workshop yesterday talking about the business model canvas. That's one of SCORE's most popular workshop. And our own SCORE mentor, Scott Layden, had led that workshop. And something interesting was coming out of that. You know, for those of you who don't know, a business model canvas is a one-page business plan. And it's one of the tools that as SCORE mentors, a lot of us do, but I always recommend that my SCORE clients start out with something like that because it gets all your ideas out of your head onto a piece of paper and helps you really plan and figure out where you want to go. And I think, were you on that workshop yesterday, Sid? Did you listen to it?
1: I listened to it, yes.
0: Yeah, it was.
1: I was on mute most of the time.
0: Right. Yeah. So was I. Well, I was moderating. I was helping him answer some questions. And there's one that comes up that I thought we would talk about today is competition. Because a lot of business owners out there, I find they either think everything is competition or they think nothing is competition. Very few of them actually identify correctly competition. And there's several different ways that we're going to talk about to identify competition.
1: Right. Absolutely. I mean, on this is the fact that as SCORE mentors, we see many people that have businesses that are simply ideas. And to them, they're very good ideas and they come to us for guidance. And one of the questions we always ask is, who are you competing against? And is it a fair question? Yes, it's a fair question. But sometimes at the very beginning, they've only thought about sort of myopically what they're going to be presenting, what their services or product, what they're going to build. And they haven't really stood back and thought about who else is in this field? Who else is my customer going to consider in addition to me? They haven't got there yet in their thought process. And so I was wondering, because I know what I have to do, I was wondering what you do when you're sat before a client and you get to the question of, oh yeah, that's interesting. Is there anybody else that does this? And the client says, absolutely not. I'll be the only one.
0: Yeah, then I have to break it to them gently that there is always somebody out there, but there may not be somebody out there that does anything exactly like them. One of the things that I do say in my marketing workshops is that the unique identifier, the differentiator of all these businesses is the business owner themselves. Because as a business owner, we bring, even if somebody does exactly the same service, if they're electricians, for example, they all do the same thing, right? Funeral directors, for example, they all do the same thing. Many of them even buy from the same suppliers. There's the sameness all across, but there is a differentiator. So I will tell them that and we'll say, well, let's highlight your skills and we'll figure that out. But I do also tell them their competition could be a DIY person. So somebody who likes to do it themselves. Right, DIY. So how many, even electricians, and while you should never do this, some people will find YouTube videos and they'll learn how to do something simple like, you know, change out a light socket or something like that that doesn't require wiring into a box. When we moved our refrigerator, we found a do-it-yourself kind of thing. So we have to call an electrician too. We need a professional to come in and take care of that. So I do identify things that outside of the box that they didn't think about, what we might call indirect competition.
1: Yeah, I mean, I do sales, as you know, and I do sales mm-hmm. full time. So I'm very cognizant of the types of competition that comes up. There's always the direct competitor and the indirect competitor. And you also have the DIY. So let me just give an example to our listeners of what a direct competitor would be and how we differentiate it from an indirect competitor. For example, if you were selling sneakers, anybody else selling sneakers might be the same type of sneakers, or it might be a different brand of sneakers, is your competitor because they're selling running shoes, for example, specific running shoes. So that would be direct competition. However, an example of indirect competition to running shoes would be a very good salesperson that says, I know that you're looking for running shoes and I know that you're running to stay fit. However, have you thought about the fact that running can be harmful to your knees? And in fact, if you want to stay fit, swimming's a better sport. And instead of selling them running shoes, persuades them to spend their fitness money on something totally different, such as goggles and a swimsuit. That would be indirect competition.
0: Yep, that's very true. That would be indirect. The other indirect competition that we always talked about in class was if you looked at different fast food restaurants. Mm. So like Wendy's, McDonald's, and Subway, you know, they were all restaurants. They were all fast food. They all solved the problem of hunger, but they all competed in actual different market segments. So while they went after the same market, families and people who didn't have time and, you know, things like that, they did compete in different segments. And all you had to do to figure that out was look at their menu.
1: Well, that's true. That's true. I do a lot of driving. And when I started out in my business, 2006, when I established my own company, I did 200 days of traveling in 1 year. That doesn't mean 200 days in a hotel, but 200 days of driving to meet customers, driving around and what have you. And I've said this before, I became a connoisseur of fast food restaurants for several reasons. One was they were convenient. And the second was I was running out of money while traveling. And I became a connoisseur of the dollar menu. I really did. And I also became a connoisseur of who had the best coffee, who had the best wraps, who had the best salads and things like that. And so I became quite intimate with, and I would even, you know, let's take McDonald's, for example. I would sometimes drive for longer periods, knowing that there was a McDonald's that I specifically liked. I liked the internet in it. I liked pulling in there. It was next to a gas station. And so a lot went into my decisions of which fast food restaurants to stop at. And because I was driving, it was generally whether it was easy to get to from the highway and did they have a gas station. You know, I would sort of despair when you're driving somewhere and you see a sign that says, you know, Wendy's, Burger King, McDonald's, or whatever, and you turn off the road only to find that you've got to go another 5 miles to get there. That would just spoil my day, it would, because you're going down that road thinking this was not the idea. The idea was to be able to simply get off the road, get a coffee, get something to eat, and get back on.
0: Yeah, that's very true. When we drive down, you know, to visit our son in Maryland, we know where all these fast food restaurants are, or a bunch of them. And same thing, you know, sometimes we have strayed from our little path, right? We've strayed from the ones that we know are good, and we'll get off because the exit will say it's right here. and you can see the sign from the expressway, but because it's so tall, that's the only reason you see that sign, and you don't realize you have to go so far out of your way.
1: Right.
0: Yeah. Right. It's disappointing.
1: So it is disappointing. So while we're on the subject of competition, do you have competition tomorrow?
0: I absolutely have competition in my niche and in my industry. I've got a lot of competition. I have competition that's been around for decades, kind of doing digital for longer than I've been doing it. They have advertising experience, so they're way more experienced at it than I am. I have learned from them, but they're still a competitor. In fact, what I did was when I first started digital marketing and I wanted to get into the funeral home niche, I started that niche, basically. I created it. I was one of the very first people that did digital marketing for funeral homes, and I put them on the map and I did all this stuff. But then I decided to change course and I got out of it. And so one of my competitors has taken over. And now I hesitate to go back into that niche, even though that's where my expertise is in that industry.
1: That's interesting. So I think this puts you in a position that many of the SCORE clients find themselves in, that they're relatively new compared to some people that have been, or some industries that companies that have been there for some time. So how does one differentiate oneself in a field where you've got lots of competition, the competition is well known, and you're the newbie trying to nibble at some crumbs here and get a foothold?
0: Well, what I do is first of all, I got to take a deep breath, because a lot of it is focused in your mindset and your perception. So at first glance, no, I don't have very many clients in the funeral industry. Right now, a lot of them either are doing it themselves, so that's a competition, right? It's a competitor. Yeah. They themselves are my competitor. Or they're with my competition, or you know, somebody else that I haven't really identified that just does social media. So, but what I do is, by not having all of those clients, when I do have a client or have a prospect to talk to, I can give them all of my attention. And I will now purposely look at that and say, I only take on 5 funeral home clients, or I only work with funeral homes within certain geographic areas. Right, because they are very competitive. And so maybe I only work with one in the Northeast, one in the Southeast, one in the Midwest, mm-hmm. one on the West Coast, that kind of thing. And so I can offer a highly exclusive area to do your marketing. I'm not taking on every funeral home that's within a 20-mile radius.
1: And would you say that that type of approach is scalable in terms of when we have clients? Part of getting them ready for launching their business is to be able to answer the question of how do they differentiate themselves from the competition. Now, when I say this, and when we've tried to do this in the past, we often, and I don't know what sort of percentage we get, but we often get a percentage of people say, well, I differentiate myself because I'm cheaper.
0: Yeah, I always tell people, do not compete on price. Do not compete on price. You know, it's a trap everybody gets into, because they do think, unfortunately, they think that if they have the lower price, they're going to get the quantity of people, and they won't. I found on my own personal scale that I used to charge like $100, right? And I had a lot of clients. Well, first of all, things started falling through the cracks. The service that I was giving them went down, because it was just me trying to service a lot of clients. And nobody seemed to be interested in any of the reports I was generating, because that was one of the things I did so that they could understand their marketing efforts and how well it was hitting their goals. When I took somebody's advice about tripling or quadrupling my prices, I got better quality clients. Now I had clients who were interested in what I was doing and all the hoops that I was jumping through. So I tell people to do their research their competitors, because you do want to be competitive. You don't want to price yourself out of the market, because no matter what you think your value is, you're product value or your service value is only worth what the market will bear. So if everybody's at a certain price point, you need to be at that price point, maybe a little bit above or a little bit below, but don't price yourself out of the market. So I do have them do research. I also have them take into account the experience they bring to the table. Because even if it's not directly related to what it is they're doing, like I don't have any advertising agency experience, but I do have industry specific experience. And I have helped to run a funeral home. I have worked in the industry. So I bring that kind of experience to the table, and I charge accordingly. And I look at the agencies that I want to be a part of. So I recommend my SCORE clients look at the businesses they want to be that circle they want to be a part of.
1: I think that's excellent advice.
0: Yeah, they want to be seen as the experts. You have to charge what the experts are charging. You know, at one point I was going to charge $400 for a focused consult, right? Because somebody I saw did that. But one of the people that I admire, who has 35 years of experience and works with, you know, well-known brands, he only charged $250. So I was like, well, I can't charge. So I quickly lowered my price down to $250 because I had to be at least equal to him, because I am not near him, but I really wasn't anywhere. The other guy was like in a total stratosphere, total different stratosphere. So when I saw that, I quickly reduced my price, but I knew it was more than $50. So that's what I tell them to do, is to go and do some research, but, you know, take into account, know your worth, know your value, but take the market into consideration, take your experience into consideration, and, you know, put it all on the table and charge accordingly.
1: Do you think with new businesses, there's a degree of nervousness?
0: Yes.
1: That if they try to charge a higher price because they're unknowns, that they simply won't get any customers to start with. Do you think that's one of the barriers that a lot of startup companies are facing?
0: I think it is. I believe so, yes. Yep, and they're right, because at first they don't know you. Nobody knows you. You have to establish, you know, like, and trust, and it's going to take time, but you're not going to get any less customers walking through the door because you're at $100 versus $500.
1: Yeah.
0: If the market will bear $500, you need to be up around $500, because the other thing is that people will look at, and right or wrong, good or bad, people will look at your pricing and equate it to the value that you're bringing to the table. So they're going to want to know, oh, I thought you were serious. You know, if everybody else is, no one's $100 except some of the smaller people, then why are you $100 if you have all this better expertise?
1: I agree, and that's what this is what I advise people, that actually want to offer a lower price to get their first customers, is that don't come in with a lower price because it's going to be harder to raise the price later. Come in with a fair price, the price that you should be charging, a price that is comparable, and give some discounts to your first 5 or 10 customers who will be reference sites, who will get extra warranty, who will get special service or something like this for being your first customers. And I think this is a good way, in the sense that it fulfills a couple of objectives. One objective is you didn't lower your price. The second objective is you gave them something in exchange to lower their fear. You gave a discount, but you're keeping your list prices at what they should be. And you're also getting a couple of loyal customers who will believe in you or want to believe in you, and they will be happy to be your references if what you're providing, product, service, etc., meets their needs. So that there are ways to actually get your first customers without just starting saying, I'm going to be low price.
0: Exactly. I think that kind of goes right into some of you had talked about. I have seen some of your classes as well, you know, when you give your presentations mm-hmm. on sales, and we touch on the competition and we touch on pricing. But that reminds me of your negotiations, where you say not to discount, but to do something different, like similar to what you suggested about giving an extra warranty or extending the warranty or things like that.
1: Well, if you just lower the price as soon as somebody objects to it, what you're showing the customer is that you already priced it too high to start with. That's what you're definitely showing them. But there are ways of having a sort of little crumple in the pricing, in the sense that, well, if you can't meet the actual price, or if this is a bit too high, what I can do is give you a small discount here, or maybe I could actually just keep the price the same and give you an extra 3 months warranty, or I could give you the second one at a certain discount, for example, you know, the old buy one, get another one for half off sort of thing. So they're keeping their prices high, and if you buy two, then you get a discount. Things like this. There's lots of ways, and I don't want to turn this into a negotiation, but there are lots of ways to keep your price respectable and to be able to give something that's doesn't cost you very much, but it's valuable to the customer. And when you give something like this, you generally ask for something in return. Could I use you as a reference? Is often the one that people ask for the most.
0: Absolutely. And I think also when you're trying to identify your competition, you need to really understand exactly what it is they do in terms of not in the service they provide, but how do they market to themselves? Do they offer conversations, or do they offer free consults? What are they doing that you're not doing? And also, what this is one thing that everybody forgets to do, I think, is they don't look at the competition and find out what they don't do.
1: Yeah.
0: Which identifies the hole within the market that you, as your business, will be able to fill. Would you agree that that might be a good strategy for new, especially new businesses, to find out what's not being done?
1: Yes. What I would actually advise, and this relates to the fact that we were on a seminar or a webinar yesterday, I should say, about the business model canvas, mm-hmm. that if you have identified your competition and you know who they are, then it's very good for you, for your own business, to have a business model canvas. What is your value proposition? Who are your key customers? What are the channels to get to them, etc.? Well, you can actually fill out one for your competition. What is their value proposition? Who are their key customers? What are their channels? And you may find that the channels are actually very different. The channels may not be owner to customer or direct salesperson to customer. They may do it simply on the internet or have a totally different way of getting there. The value proposition might be different, exactly what problem they're solving. And it's very useful. And before using the business model canvas, and I would suggest that that's what we use now, but years ago, I used to be in industry, and we would map out what the competition was doing, not only what they were offering, we would work on what they were offering, what the prices were, who their key customers were, which meant we knew who their reference sites were. If we knew who their reference sites were, we could actually visit them and with a few questions, easily determine what they paid for the product, what it was listed for, and what it was discounted to. But we also went a little bit further. What would the competition be saying about us? Because they see us as competition. So what would their argument be to somebody of why not to buy from you? And you can actually just make all this, you can make this part up. What do you not want them to say about you? Well, be sure that once you've listed three things you don't want them to say about you or your product, they're probably saying those three things. And this is how you can actually develop your response to these type of questions.
0: Well, that's an excellent idea. I like that idea about, because you're kind of future-proofing yourself, for lack of a better.
1: Future-proofing yourself, and you're knowing that the competition's good. And when it comes to the fact that, you know, the competitive salesperson will ask them, who else are you thinking of? And they'll say, well, I'm thinking of XYZ company, which happens to be your company, he's going to find a reason why they shouldn't buy from you.
0: Right.
1: And that might mean he knows an unhappy customer of yours. It might mean that he says that your price is too high. He may say that you don't offer this, or this. His specification is better. And some of these things may be of no value to the customer at all. However, he will make them appear as though it's value. For example, you know, let me just give an example. And it's a bad example, but if you're flying on an airline and you get a dirty knife and fork with your meal, if you actually get a meal, it makes you wonder about the engine of the plane, and it's got nothing to do with it. Absolutely nothing to do. They even come from separate companies. So a good salesperson can actually bring up something that, well, they don't do this, and it wouldn't cost them anything to do, but I don't think they have the ability to do this, or they've lowered their cost of goods, or whatever. There's always a way you can actually spin it. And so I think this is a very important aspect of sales and dealing with the competition, is transport yourself to the mind of a cunning salesperson working for your competition that suddenly finds out he might be losing a sale because they're going to buy from you.
0: I think that role playing and those mindset things are very, I'm trying to find the right word. They're very good. It's a good way to get people to start thinking of different ways, because beating the competition, you have to be able to do it in a multi-pronged approach. Yeah. Right. And yes. I think what it really comes down to is, you and I were talking, we've talked about this before, and I think it still goes back to our foundation, is getting clear about the problem that you solve. That's the best way to make sure that you can effectively compete in your marketplace and be at the top of your game in your industry, no matter what your product or service is. Be clear about what kind of problem that you solve, so that you are able to talk about it from those different perspectives, like what you just suggested.
1: Yeah, you have to understand what your customer's pain point is. What are they trying to solve? Mm-hmm. And once you can get to what that pain point is, how you solve it, you can then discuss why you can solve it better than the other products or services out there. For example, you know, I sell very expensive scientific equipment. And yes, do I have competition? Yes. But when I discuss this with my customers and I look at what problems they're trying to solve, I can very quickly ascertain that I really don't have any competition at this level for this type of problem. Sure, they could buy something less expensive that would do 95% of what they want, but will it do 100% of what they want, which is totally solve the problem? And if the answer is no, it will do 95% and they can get by. I don't consider that competition. I consider that an inferior product that will simply do. And the worst money you can ever spend is money on the lowest price product that doesn't solve your problem absolutely.
0: I
1: like
0: agree.
1: To move myself to the point where in this realm, we really, at this level, there is no competition.
0: Mm-hmm. I think that it is true on some level. None of us have a competition, because you are in a league of your own, per se, right? But that's on different levels. That's not necessarily how your customer thinks, which is why you've got to be clear about the problem that you solve, so that you can compare or answer questions when your customer comes to you and says, well, okay, but I just talked to Joe from company B, why should I not buy from them? Because their price is very compelling and Joe is a great guy. He lives next door to me. You're 50 miles away and you're 100 times more expensive. Why would I go with you? What convinced me? And if you know the problem that you're going to solve and you know your competition, because you know what he does and doesn't do, you will be able to answer that question and win the sale.
1: Yeah. The other thing that I think a lot of people fail to realize when considering the competition, they consider the the product or service as a competitive product or a competitive service. But less often do they consider the fact that the salesperson from the other company is really the competition. The competition could have something inferior, yet it could have a superior salesperson. Mm. And a superior salesperson, does it mean that they're better or smarter than you? No, not really. It may mean they put in more hours. It may mean that they constantly show up to have coffee with a customer. It may mean that they're quite lucky and they have a list of good references that they've put together or somebody put together for them, and they know how to use that list of references.
0: That is always important.
1: Yeah. In fact, years ago, and I may have to change the names and places to protect the innocent and to protect myself, I was often in competitive situations. And every time and if I lost a sale, it was generally to one salesperson. And I always knew I could beat the other salespeople around the world and in different locations of the US. But I couldn't beat this one particular salesperson when he was involved. And so I did what was really required. After I would lose a sale, I would fly out to visit the customer to find out what happened. And basically what happened was this guy used to show up and he would say, well, you know, I know that you're thinking of buying a product that from XYZ company, but what that company does is they send this guy out with an English accent, and he is one of the worst people you should ever talk to. He will promise you the world. He'll talk about warranties. He'll try to wow you with his technical knowledge. But if you make a decision to buy his product, you'll never see him again and the product won't work.
0: Wow.
1: Yeah, and there I am with an English accent, giving a PowerPoint presentation showing about technical specifications of the product. So he knew exactly what I did and turned it into a negative.
0: Wow. How did you get around that? Were you able to get around that, or did
1: Once I knew that, I was able to get around with it by the fact that the phrase he would use would, you'd never see him again. And so I chose to supply references, a list of references with customers that were basically, yeah, Sid shows up all the time, which would then discredit him. The strange thing was that after I started doing that, I did get a call from him, and he wanted to hire me for his team.
0: Oh, there you go. Well, sometimes things work in mysterious ways, right?
1: Yeah, and I asked him, what was the reason? He goes, well, I could either spend my time fighting you or I could spend my time paying you.
0: There you go.
1: Yeah.
0: And that is, I think that is key too, to understanding your competition, is to do some of that competitive intelligence to find out how they do their sales process. Because it's more than just the products, the services, the quality, and the price, right? Yeah. It's everything. And sometimes the devil is in the details, so they say. And it's the smallest thing. It could be that, somebody picked up the phone and nobody picks up the phones anymore. In fact, that's one of the things the sales trainer that I know says. He's like, when you get a notification of somebody's birthday, pick up the phone and wish them a happy birthday, because nobody does that. That's how you can be on top of mind nowadays. Everybody sends an email. So send them a video, do something different. That's another way for you to be different. And again, it gets down to knowing what your competition is doing, knowing what's being done in your space, know what's being done in your community. And once you know what problem you're solving, you can then go out and figure out how you're actually going to solve it. What tools are you going to use to do that?
1: And having a sense of the fact that there are other people that your competition that don't want you to get the sale.
0: Mm-hmm.
1: And they're going to work on persuading somebody not to buy from you.
0: Do you think it would ever be a good idea for you to partner or collaborate with your competition?
1: Oh, yeah. I have friendly relationships with my competition. because I see them at meetings and conventions, and I understand the competitive products. And there are times when I come across customers, and what they really, really need to do would be best done by the competition in some cases. And sometimes, you know, a lot of my competition is lower priced. And when I come across a situation where I know that their ability to get any extra money from collaborations, from groups and things is not possible, and what they're wanting is cookie cutter, not special, where it can be done by many people, then I feel as though it's my duty to direct them to, instead of saying, sorry, I can't help you because you're not buying my product, I think it's my duty to say, well, you have a number of choices, and your choices that don't include me. So let me go through the 2 to 3 choices that I would recommend. And I think this gives me a lot of credibility at that point, because I'm actually comparing and contrasting competitive products for them at no gain to myself.
0: Right.
1: And then what I do is, you know, I work through with them what I think they should get. And then I notify the competition that I've advised the customer that they should either buy from you or so-and-so. Or in some cases, I've said, you know, I've advised them to contact you, that you have a good product for what they want to do, and good luck. And I think that's a reasonable thing to do. I think it's professional. I think it serves my customers well. And there are times when the competition should have that, because they meet the requirements spot on. And when I've done that a few times, I get that in return as well.
0: Oh, well, that's good. It probably comes back to you in spades in different ways. And getting the respect of your peers in that industry is always a difficult thing to do, but it's always good to have that goodwill and that respect. Because you know, people talk, everybody talks, and yes, you want to always be helpful to any prospect or any person who calls, even if it's a wrong number. You know, if they're looking for something else, you say, oh, hold on just 1 second, I'll get that number for you, and then you don't have to worry about it. I've done that a couple times with people calling our funeral homes. So it doesn't happen so much now because everybody does email, right? I can't do that, but.
1: I was selling a lot of, and again, I won't go into the details of which product it was. I could tell within the first 3 or 4 minutes whether they would be better off buying the competition.
0: Oh,
1: because
0: wow.
1: Of the specific problem they were trying to solve. And could we solve that problem? Well, not as well as the competition could, but if it was a different sort of application they had, then we would solve it so much better, and it should be hands down go to the company I was representing. So very quickly, I would save myself time that, well, what you've described, you do need to buy the competition because what you want is X, Y, Z. And that was also good for me because I didn't spend time fighting a battle that was not winnable.
0: Yeah, you used your energy.
1: I could actually spend my time helping people that I could help.
0: Right. You used your time elsewhere. You used it wisely. And there are times that I collaborate with my current competition in the social media space because I like to do the strategy behind that, you know, what social media is. And they are more interested in posting. I mean, they say they do strategy, but now their customers are better served because now we're each playing to our strengths, right? And we Absolutely. Are shoring up our weaknesses.
1: Absolutely.
0: And so.
1: Another thing that we've come across now, I think we came across it yesterday, is indecision by a customer considered competition.
0: Yeah.
1: What do you think?
0: I would tend to disagree with that when it's phrased that way, because that means that you haven't correctly identified the problem, or you haven't provided a clear enough solution. Your client should always, your prospect should always be able to make a decision, whether it's go or no go. You know, I think they should always get to the decision. What was your take on that? I thought it was a very interesting thing that was brought up, because it was thinking outside of the box for competition and giving an intangible. But, you know, after you and I have discussed it, from coming from a consumer perspective, no, I don't agree.
1: Yeah, I thought about it for a bit and tried to put myself in the position of what did they actually mean. But indecision is not necessarily competition. I can understand how people could argue that, well, they're not willing to spend their money, and so the inability to spend money could be competition because you're not getting it, but it's not. What indecision is, I believe, is more likely the result of a failure in the initial parts of the qualification process of the sale. In the sales cycle, you have specific things that need to be done one after the other. For example, the first part is generally building rapport and understanding the need that the person has, understanding the problem and do they have a need. And the need is going to be different for different people. And let me give you an example of how I would best explain this. Let's say two people showed up to buy a minivan, and customer A shows up and his minivan is 2 years old, and he'd like to buy a new minivan that's brand new because it has better features. That he pretty much wants the latest features. Another guy shows up and his minivan is 13 years old and has got three kids in it that he has to keep running around. Which one needs to buy a minivan? It's customer B with a 13-year-old car that basically is not going to make it much longer. He needs to buy something. And you can be quite sure that he's not going to have indecision. He's either going to buy a minivan from you or a minivan from somebody else to put his kids in. Customer A, on the other hand, has got a two-year-old minivan, and it's already lost a third of its value, and he wants to trade it in for something with a better radio. Does he need to actually trade it in? No. So you can't really say that's a competitive situation. He doesn't have a real need at this point. And I think for a salesperson not to recognize that would be poor salesmanship.
0: Yeah, I totally agree that there is a difference, and it is your job as a salesman or as a business owner conducting sales, which, by the way, I always think is very interesting whenever we ask people how many people in this class think they're in sales and nobody raises their hand. Like, we got news for you. Surprise.
1: Surprise. You're a solopreneur and you think you're not involved in sales. Of course you are.
0: Yep.
1: Yes.
0: Yep. But it comes back to identifying the wants and the needs and the problem that you solve. If they don't have a problem, they're not going to give you an answer. You're absolutely right.
1: Yeah.
0: You know, I agree.
1: Yeah. And then the other factor is that there's a sort of gray area. I gave the example of a two-year-old minivan and a 13-year-old minivan. But you get down to this gray area of a 6 or 7-year-old minivan. And what happens there, if there's an indecision, is most likely due to the personality style of the buyer. And as you know, we teach classes on personality styles when it comes to sales. There are some people that need information presented in a certain way. For example, if they're very analytical, they will want everything written down. So they'll compare specifications to specifications.

0: to alter the approach. The other aspect, which is probably less of a case when it comes to people selling cars, is the fact that are you actually speaking to the right person that's making the decision? Sometimes indecision may be the fact that you should be talking to somebody's wife or husband and not them in particular. And this is why you're not getting a decision, because you're not going to the right person.
1: Yeah.
0: Anyway, that's a totally different conversation about qualifying people. I teach a class on sales where I talk about the, we use something called banter, B-A-N-T-E-R, to qualify a person to see whether it's worth, where we are and whether it's worth pursuing. And just for people listening, B is for budget. A is for authority. Do they have the authority to make a decision? N is, do they have a need? And T is, what is the time frame that they have for wanting to actually finish this? This is a very important one, because once you know when they have to make a decision, you can tailor your approach to it. And ER is errors of information. Now, errors of information actually relates back to things we talked about. Somebody else could be telling them false information or misconstrued information of why not to buy from you. And you find out errors of information by asking, what have you already heard? And then you can correct that. But a lot of people now, especially now, they have access to so much information from so many different sources that it does get muddled up easily. And it's easy to actually feel as though you educated yourself on something when in fact you've put together bits and bats of lots of information and come up with absolutely the wrong story.
1: That is more than true. Because Google is our friend, right? And people think they become experts because they Googled something or they watched it on YouTube. And that can actually be a competitive advantage if you know how to navigate through all of that and bring context to the information that your prospects are bringing you. You can actually help them solve that problem, hopefully with your services. But if they see you as the expert, that's always a good thing too.
0: Well, you bring up a good point, because many, many years ago, because I know I'm considerably older than you, when I used to travel on sales calls, the salespeople used to have to bring a three-ring binder, go and actually visit the person, and then open their three-ring binder, and you would sit through and go through a list of specifications. You needed the salesperson at that point, because they were the gatekeeper of information about the products you wanted to buy. You had no other ability, no way of finding out the information unless you had a salesperson in front of you with his little booklet. Mm-hmm. Now this doesn't really happen. And in fact, before anybody ever contacts a salesperson, they've already done their research online. And so now the salesperson is no longer a gatekeeper of information. They now become a simplifier of information and take in all the information that's out there and simplifying it down to, this is how we solve your problem.
1: That's very good information, and it's very true. You have to simplify. Yep. And so that gives you guys some insights for your businesses about your competition, about defining it and handling it. And remember, it does come down to knowing exactly and being clear about what problem it is that you solve. Look for the things that the competition in your industry or in your community is not doing. And don't forget to identify who the indirect competition is, such as the do-it-yourselfers, if that's part of what happens in your industry. There's a competition is everywhere, and the way to get around it is actually easier than what people think. And so we hope we've highlighted some strategies for you to help you think a little bit outside of that box. If you want to connect with a SCORE mentor, you're welcome to go to our local website, greaterrochester.score.org. 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

0: Hi, I'm the Cash Man. Join me, Faraday's Rage, Shock and Audrey, and Hater Top for Derby Rocks, the talk show about roller derby, women's, men's, and even juniors. We talk about the Rochester Derby scene as well as a little about us and our lives that revolve around this grand sport. 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

0: Well, welcome, Rochester. Welcome to Rock Voices, everybody. I'm your host, Tamara McDuff, and we got Tag Along Tim.
1: Hey, how you doing, folks?
0: So he tells me tonight it's Tag Along Tim, so we'll see. But we've got a peacekeeper and a friend of ours in the studio today.
1: We got the buffer, the great buffer.
0: So we'll bring him on in a minute, but I'll tell you, you guys already know him because he's the man, the myth, and the legend.
2: Oh, I love you.
0: That is... It's true. I mean, so Kirei Najdowski.
2: Yeah, you can say Najdowski.
0: Najdowski.
2: Yeah, we pronounce it Najdowski.
0: Okay, Najdowski.
2: If you replace the sound of J with Y, then you're going to get Najdowski.
1: Najdowski.
2: Kind of, yeah, perfectly.
0: Najdowski.
2: Yeah.
0: All right,
2: but
0: excellent.
2: I love it. A lot of people pronounce Najdowski. So
0: is it a game for you now to see how people are going to pronounce your name?
2: It is.
0: It is.
2: Yeah. Let's see how many times you're going
0: to... Let's see what they do. How they're going to destroy it.
2: Yeah. You got between 5 and 10 chances.
0: Oh, okay. Well, it is so great to finally have you in the studio.
2: Thank you for having me on.
0: We have talked and talked and talked about this. Well, Chrissy and I have talked and talked and talked about this. And she said, reach out to him. He'll come on. And I'm like, no, he won't. He doesn't know me. He doesn't like me. He's not going to do it. And Chrissy's like, come on. He does. He loves you.
2: Yeah.
0: And then I reached out, and lo and behold, he said, I would love to.
2: Yeah.
0: So we got it on the calendar, and so I'm so glad that you're here, because you are a man of many, many talents.
2: Oh, thank you
0: so
2: much.
0: And we're going to touch on everything.
2: I'm just me, Kira.
0: Yeah. So there's no rhyme or reason to anything that we do here on Rock Voices. We have an outline, obviously, but we just go wherever the conversation goes. So it's just like us kind of hanging out, telling your story, talking about your projects, of which you have many.
2: That's perfect.
0: You know, that kind of stuff. Mm-hmm. So, but first I want to back up a little bit, because I had an event last week, a fundraising event, that we were raising money. We did it in honor of my daughter, Emily.
2: Oh.
0: And we did it to benefit Shriners Children's Hospital in Erie.
2: Uh-huh.
0: I had 10 days to put it on by the time got approval. 10 days.
2: Only 10 days.
0: Only 10 days.
2: Wow.
0: And in that 10 days, I got 50 people to attend, which isn't too bad, given it's Labor Day weekend, because it was Sunday.
2: Yeah, yeah.
0: Because I reached out to Chrissy, and she goes, dude, we're gone.
2: Yeah.
0: So we got 50 people to show up, and we have raised over $3,000.
2: Wow.
1: That's great. That was awesome. Yeah,
0: for
1: I was
0: the
1: there.
0: Hospital, yeah. What'd you think of the event?
1: I thought it was wonderfully done for, just 10 days notice, and to have the quality of people that were there. It wasn't just the quantity, but it was a really good...
2: That's a good point.
1: Deep pockets. That was very good to get those ones. No, it was really nice, and the food was phenomenal. And the chairs, I was blown away by the chairs.
0: Everybody loved the chairs.
1: They draped the chairs like a wedding. You know how sometimes you go to a...
2: I've played weddings.
1: Well, you played weddings too? You do it all.
2: Yeah.
1: There you go.
2: Especially that, what's the name of the...
0: The Shrine Center.
2: Yeah, yeah. I think I've done some weddings.
1: Right. So, they had the bow ties on them and everything. It was just really...
2: Yeah.
1: It was really cool to see, because I've been to that Shriner's room, and it didn't look anything like the Shriner's room that I had seen, day after
0: during
1: day.
0: Cruise night.
1: So it was
0: a totally
1: different
0: vibe.
1: I was very happy to see the smile on your face, let
0: it
1: me
0: was
1: tell
0: good.
1: You.
0: It was good. It was a great event. It was a great event. And so I just wanted to touch on that and say thank you to everybody who shared the event, who came to the event, who donated, who did all those things. We'll keep the donation link open for a little bit, and I'll post it on our Rock Voices
1: Perfect.
0: Page. And then secondly, I have to congratulate Tim and Jim, my husband, because their team is now undefeated. And you guys need to ride that wave for as long as it's going to take you.
1: Right till Thursday.
0: Probably.
1: Yep. Right till
0: Are
1: Thursday.
0: You guys playing Thursday
1: We're playing
0: night?
1: Thursday at home, Highmark Stadium against the Detroit Lions.
0: And that's an easy game.
1: Well, no, they're two
2: Detroit
1: high-powered
2: Lions.
1: Offenses. Detroit's,
2: My friend's going to be mad probably at me because I said this. I got probably people and friends listening in Detroit now.
0: Oh, okay.
2: Yeah.
0: Excellent. Well, Detroit.
1: Hey, Motor City, how you doing? We love you. We love you.
0: Hey. Here's the thing. Detroit, I'm rooting for you.
1: Oh.
0: Because you know I am.
1: Traitor.
0: You know I am.
1: Oh, my goodness. You will just make Jim miserable. Is that your mission in life?
0: Dude, it's been 20 years. Come on now.
1: That's a marriage. Baby.
0: That's you know, whatever. All he right. knows. I was not a Bills fan when we met.
1: Mm-hmm.
0: I have not been a Bills fan since I started watching football in 1978. And ironically, though, I did pick the 49ers on my very first game, and they were playing the Bills.
1: And we beat them.
0: We won that game. But that was the last time we won.
1: Yes.
0: So, you know, there's that. Okay. But, you know, whatever. So, anyway, congratulations. Mm-hmm. Enjoy your undefeated time.
1: Yep.
0: I'm enjoying my undefeated time because we're undefeated for, I don't know how many weeks.
1: Your team did very well down under.
0: We played upside down.
1: They played in Australia against the Rams to open the NFL season this year. So, that was quite a win.
0: Mm-hmm. So, I'm just very, very, very happy.
1: So we're going from rock voices, from rock and roll to football, back to rock and roll.
0: Now we're going to go back to rock and roll, because he is, not only is he talented, what I really like about Key Ray is that he weaves where he's come from. He doesn't forget where he comes from Macedonia.
2: Yeah.
0: And you got here to Rochester, when was that?
2: 2006, January 17th, 11:30, when I landed.
0: At night?
2: Rochester, at night, p.m.
0: Wow. Yeah. Did you get a garbage plate?
2: I mean, probably a week later, whatever, but not the same night.
0: The same night. You didn't go right from the airport to Nick Tahoe's?
2: No,
0: come on.
2: No, the weather was horrible. So when we landed down in Rochester, I was like, oh my God, what was this? I've never seen that much
0: cold. Did you have a coat?
2: Yes, I did, you know. But still, I mean, it gets cold in Macedonia and everything. You get snow and all kinds of stuff, you know. But I've never seen anything like...
1: Like Lake Effect, like, Rochester, Buffalo.
2: Even when I tell my family and friends, no, until you witness that, you know, you don't realize how cold it can get, those snow and windy and stuff like that.
1: Yeah,
2: you know?
1: And it stays that way. It does, day after day, week after week, month after month.
2: I mean, now I got used to it. It's been over close to 20 something years, you know. So it kind of became part of me. It's normal to me to have like a 6 month winter, you know, to live in cold, whatever, you know. Like,
1: so what was it? Macedonia, you woke up one day, says, you know, the heck with this beautiful island and the Mediterranean. Let me go to Rochester, New York. What brought you here?
2: That was with my ex-wife. So they already lived in the States, you know. So then we got married. We lived in Macedonia a little bit. And then she asked me, do you want to move in the States? I go, sure, why not? You know, so I was doing music at the time. I had jobs, but also I became a full-time musician, you know. So I was kind of well-sought musician in Macedonia, you know. So I played with the best bands, you know, because it's a small country, you know.
1: Mm-hmm.
2: Easily, I mean, still you have to do the work, you know, until you get your name out there. So that's what I was doing, you know. So for a lot of the best bands at the time, even I was doing covers every night, playing clubs like that, you know.
1: Yeah.
2: Like, so, but that kind of the cover stuff is sometimes, you know, keeps you in a good shape and you learn a lot of stuff.
1: Not only that, but the money is pretty regular.
2: So I did that, you know. So I was doing. Still, I have when I go back then back home, you know, there's still videos of me, you know, playing on the TV stations, radios, all the stuff I've done with all the bands I play with and work with at the time.
0: You need to get us those links.
2: Yeah. Like, I still get money royalties from all the stuff I've done.
1: That is fantastic.
2: Yeah, it is, you know, it's pretty cool, you know. So, but I remember even the day, the night. So I don't know if it was like when I came, January 17, 2006, maybe you should look it up. I'm not sure if it was like a midweek or something. Maybe it was a weekend. I can't remember, but I remember the night before, one of the bands that I play with, they're still active. We were kind of really popular band, original stuff, you know. Last Expedition is the name of the band, you know. We had a big concert the night before. It was actually like a big, festival thing, and we were headlining. Played after midnight.
1: We
2: were on after midnight, maybe even. I remember we did the show, then everybody knew it's my kind of last gig or whatever, like a farewell, you know, whatever, you know. So then I had to say goodbye to everybody, all the friends, fans, and stuff like that. I remember I came back home like 2-3 o'clock in the morning. My parents were waiting for me, you know. Everything I was already packed up, you know. And 4 a.m. I left my house, and because 6 a.m. was my first flight, you know. So So I didn't sleep for like 3 days.
0: Until
2: So then I, when I arrived in the States in Rochester, the weather was like, oh my God. But I was so tired, you know. I was just like, I just need to go sleep.
1: Yeah, yeah,
0: I don't, you got under that electric blanket.
2: Yeah. But so, I was also really excited about the whole, you know, it's a, it was a new chapter, new beginning.
0: Yeah.
2: You know,
0: so, yeah. Yeah, I could see that.
2: Yeah, yeah.
0: So before we get into all of your Guitar Hero resume and everything that you've been doing, what is something that most people would surprise about you, that only we've only seen you on stage? So our listeners who've only maybe seen you on stage, what would it, what would be something that would surprise them to learn about you?
2: When I say, we obviously think it's the guitar is your favorite instrument, and when I say no, it's bass.
0: Oh snap.
2: I love bass.
1: Billy Sheehan would be proud.
2: Yeah. I love bass, and I love when I get to play bass. Even I don't know if you guys are familiar with the cover band Trist, you know?
0: Yeah.
2: I've covered, I filled in for them, you know, bass, you know, like, okay. So, and it was really good, you know. I love playing bass, you know, like, yeah. So.
0: So are you and Billy going to switch off and tell us?
2: No, I'm going to let him do
0: his job. You're going to let him do his job? Yeah, oh, good. Yeah, that's so nice of you.
2: Yeah, yeah.
0: I'm sure he appreciates
2: that. Even on my
0: that.
2: Last record, I probably, like, several songs I played bass, you know.
1: Yeah.
2: So, yeah, yeah. So I love playing bass, you know.
1: When you're creating songs, are you thinking more from guitar or bass?
2: Both ways, you know. Yeah. So, yeah. Probably it's because I create a lot of melodies because I don't sing. It's all instrumental stuff, by the way, for the listeners, you know. And that's the way I express myself with the melodies. But everything comes from guitar stuff, you know. That's kind of the main, you know, the point stuff. Of the start of my creation of whatever idea song. But there are many times, actually, if I pick up a bass, you know, I can come up with whatever groove and line and stuff like that, you know. So that can turn into a completely,
1: complements the other.
2: So if you go to the Pickle Arm is the song that I have on my new record, you know. But primarily was guitar, but also I was working a lot with the bass guitar. So that's how I developed the line. But then I changed the tunings, you know, so to achieve more deeper sound, which it's a baritone tuning, you know. So, but it was the chords underneath were the guitar stuff. That's how idea I came up with, you know. But then primarily I kept working, actually using the bass guitar. So then I was kind of trying to incorporate both guitar and bass. But then I realized I can do just unison the same lines, you know.
1: Yeah.
2: Yeah. Yeah. But I love bass, you know. Some people, I guess, know about it, but some people are kind of getting shocked when I say stuff like that, you know.
0: Yeah.
2: And if I get an opportunity, a chance to fill in to do bass for in a band, whatever, you know. Oh my God, I love it.
0: Are you like a kid on Christmas?
2: Oh, I remember when I did that gig with Tristan. Actually, Emmett, who is part of my trio, KMB, he filled in for them the same night, you know. So they had two filling in guys, you know. But the show we played at Iron Smoke, and the show was amazing. And I played bass, and I played the legendary bass that Ricky Ellis in Duke Jupiter used on I'll Drink to You and all the stuff.
0: Oh,
2: you know,
0: wow.
2: So.
0: Oh,
2: yeah, how good. That was the actual bass he was on I'll Drink to You. Like, so.
0: How cool.
2: And he
0: that?
2: Let me play that bass that night, you know.
1: Oh, man.
2: And I was in heaven, you know. So
1: I think
2: 3 hours went by to me like 3 minutes. I didn't.
0: Yeah.
2: I go, let's keep playing.
1: You could have gone all night.
2: Oh, my God. I love that.
1: You know, and people want to know, too, when, I mean, as a fan, okay, I could tell when a band is having a great time. You see it, that, you know, the camaraderie just through the expressions, the smiles, the nods, continue on with what you're doing, the solo, that solo, and everything like that. When you get into that groove, you could go all night, there's time constraints. They only let you play till 11 or whatever.
2: I mean, if I don't have a good bass and good drums foundation behind me, you know, sometimes I feel something's lacking, you know, like, so. But once I have the good bass and good drums, you know, that something pushes me behind, you know.
1: Yeah.
2: So then sometimes I feel I'm unstoppable.
0: Yeah. You are unstoppable, Kira. You really are. So here's something fun.
2: Okay.
0: Is there a Macedonian word or phrase that you could teach us right now?
2: Zdravo kako si. Hi, how are you?
0: Zdravo kako.
2: Kakosi. Yeah.
0: Okay. Stravo Kakosi.
1: That could get a lot of people in trouble here in America. I'll tell you that right now.
0: No.
1: Stravo Kakosi.
0: Yeah. There you go.
2: Stravo. Hi. How are you?
1: Hi. How are you?
0: What are you? Yeah. Are you part Macedonian?
1: Stravo Kakosi.
2: You guys nailed it.
0: Stravo Kakosi.
2: Oh,
0: yeah.
1: I'm pretty good. I could fake it. Yeah,
0: you can fake it.
1: Yeah. Yeah.
0: Now, where it, now I don't even know where Penfield is, right? Coming from the city, so I'm geographically challenged. So tell me, where is Macedonia?
2: Macedonia is southeast in Europe. Although, if you look at the map of Europe, you know, you see, you know where Italy is.
0: Yes.
2: Across the Adriatic Sea, it's some of the former Yugoslavian republics. Then you got Greece.
0: Uh-huh.
2: We are north of Greece.
0: You're north of Greece.
2: Yes,
0: okay.
2: Yeah. We are neighbors with Greece. You know,
0: oh,
2: we got,
0: okay.
2: You got Greece, Macedonia, then you got Bulgaria, then you got Serbia, Bosnia, Croatia, Slovenia, and then you go up to Austria and all this.
0: Okay.
2: Yeah.
1: The Balkan region.
2: Yeah. You just part
0: the
2: of
0: Balkans.
2: The Balkan region.
0: Okay.
2: Yeah.
0: All right. I got it now. Yeah. All right. Now I know.
2: Born and raised in Macedonia, Skopje, the capital. Yeah. Yeah.
0: Oh,
2: so,
0: wow.
2: Yeah. Yeah.
0: What's your sign?
2: Hmm?
0: What's your sign?
2: My sign?
0: Yeah.
2: Like,
0: are you a? I'm a Sagittarius. What
1: are you? She's talking.
2: I know. Yeah. Everyone's favorite.
0: Yes.
2: Gemini.
0: My son is a Gemini.
2: I knew you were going to make a face.
1: Yeah.
0: My son is a Gemini. I make a face at everything. Yeah.
2: Because when people ask me about it, I go, oh boy, probably they're going to like it. Probably they're not going to. When I say twins,
0: right.
2: And people, oh, you're one of them.
0: Yeah.
2: June 14th, Flag Boy.
0: June 4th, really?
2: Yeah.
0: My son is June 3rd and my daughter's June 2nd. So.
2: And when I say Flag Boy, people are like, what do you mean? What does it mean, flag boy? I go, that's the flag day of the American flag.
1: You know it better than most Americans, probably, unfortunately.
2: I mean, yeah.
0: Well, flag day is June 14th.
2: 14th, yeah. That's
0: what
2: I said.
0: What you said. Oh,
2: flag
0: I thought
2: boy.
0: You said. I thought you said 4th.
2: No, June 4th. 14th. Yeah.
0: 14th.
2: Yeah.
0: Oh, 14th.
2: Yeah, 6/14, 1975.
0: At my event.
2: My
0: so, I can't hear, right? So, at my event, I was playing poker. No, I was playing blackjack.
1: Blackjack, right.
0: And the dealer said something to me, and I said, did you just call me Brittany? And he goes, no. I said, you're sitting pretty. So now my alter ego is Brittany. So forgive me when I was
2: did
0: you see?
2: Yeah.
0: It's all the concerts I went to in the 80s where I was down front.
2: Yeah.
0: And managing the bands and sitting right behind the monitors and right behind the speakers. That's what did it. I'm almost positive.
2: Yeah, I mean.
0: Yeah, because I don't wear ear protection because I'm too cool for that.
2: I never did, but now the last, I guess, 3-4 years, I'm using in-ears. You know, I don't know if you guys are familiar with that.
0: Yeah.
2: I was always against that. You know, I go, oh, screw that. Oops, sorry.
0: Oh, you can say that.
1: That's okay. Yeah.
2: Yeah, I go, I'm old school. I want to do crank it up, you know, like so. And until I started using the in-ears, and then I realized, like, oh my God, you know, it's so much better. You can still use real amps and everything in the cabinets on stage, you know, but that doesn't mean you have to kill yourself and crank it up to 11, you know.
1: Peter Townsend will tell you that cranking it up doesn't help.
2: Because some of the bands I've been working with, it can get really loud, you know, but then when I start using the in-ear system, you know, because everything, you can dial in the levels that works for you, you know, so you don't have to be loud. And like listening, like now we have the headphones on, you know, so you can adjust the level or the loudness you want in your ears, you know, so maybe you want it a little quieter, maybe she wants a little louder, you know, so, but then when you take them off, you know, during the show or if the band is still playing, and then you can realize how loud it actually gets on stage, you know, I remember when I joined Appetite, we knew to get loud, you know, we were kind of and I was the first, the singer is using the in-ears, but then I was kind of the second one started using the in-ears, and then when I was even doing the show, I was going to take them off, it was like extremely loud. I go, how the heck I've been doing this for the last whatever decades, you know,
1: so,
2: and it was normal to me, and all of a sudden now, it's not normal.
1: It's not normal anymore.
2: But it's kind of, it took me a while to get used to, you know, and kind of practice.
1: Is there any delay?
2: No.
1: Between that
2: If there's a delay, then there's a problem.
1: Then there's a problem.
2: Yeah. Probably you have to set up the frequencies.
1: Yeah.
2: There's no delay, you know. But it can get weird, you know, because the sound you listen on stage natural way, you know, and the sound you get in your in-ears, you know, it can be a little different, you know.
1: Mm-hmm.
2: Like so, obviously, if you're gonna feel like you're lacking something, maybe lack of sustain or the sound is not the same, you know.
1: Yeah.
2: Then you have to find the right in-ears, you know, the earbuds, drivers, whatever, you know. I was going through a lot of microphones until I found the ones that I like, you know, so that can get the natural vibe and feeling in my in-ears, you know.
1: Right.
2: But then once you get used to, you know, and because in-ears, you know, then I use wireless on my guitar, you know, so there's no cords around me.
1: Mm-hmm.
2: But then I can move around, I can do stuff for solos, I can step out, I can do things, you know.
1: Right.
2: then and I whether I'm on my side of the stage or I can go on the other side of the stage, you still hear the band, you know, everything's there, you know, so it helps a lot, you know. So then you put on a good show, you know.
1: Sure.
2: You don't think about, oh, because once you, especially like me, guitar player, if I have to step out and do a solo, and once you leave your comfort zone, you're not able to hear yourself, then what I'm doing now, you have to go back in front of my amp, you know.
1: Yeah, right. Yeah.
2: But once you can move around and do stuff, you know, it's so much easier. And then, you know, if you make a mistake or something, something's wrong, you know.
1: There's no going back. Yeah, it's right there.
2: Everything is right there. Yeah, Alexa.
1: So when you say you step out and you have to do a solo, do you practice rock and roll moves? Do you have to have...
2: No, you know, I don't think so. It's just natural.
1: Just natural.
2: Yeah, it comes. Sometimes I get faces and moves, and when I see videos, pictures, you know, I just...
1: It's just natural.
2: It just happens. Mm-hmm. Just natural, you know.
1: Yeah.
2: There's nothing that I was thinking like, or well planned, I'm going to do this, I'm going to do that. No, it's, first of all, I want to be touched by the music, which means if I don't deliver, usually say, if it doesn't come out from my gut and my heart, you know, it's not going to touch the people. If the people are not touched the way I play the music, it's delivered, you know, it's not going to touch me as well, you know.
1: Right.
2: That means something's wrong, you know, which that's going to be probably visible in my face or my body language. Mm-hmm. I might be just more kind of just standing up, you know, not doing a lot of stuff, you know.
1: Okay.
2: But, you know, I gotta get inspired too, you know, and whatever I do when I play, you know, it's just natural, you know, so.
0: Yeah.
1: I get it.
2: Yeah. Sometimes when I watch videos of myself, it's like, oh, my God. Like,
0: so, I know, right?
2: Yeah, it's kind of weird. But I got used to it.
0: We used to roll the tape.
1: Yeah. Well, you know, it's like, you know, some bands, like, I say ZZ Top in general, because ZZ Top started out just a blues band and very much like, you know, just, you know, straight ahead blues.
2: Yeah.
1: And then when they got into the synthesizers and, you know, the MTV, then they started flipping the guitars and doing the moves and stuff like that. And that's all choreographed. That was
2: It also changed the show.
1: Mm-hmm.
2: It did change the show, you know.
1: Right.
2: So we got to be honest, you know. So you can stay old school, like some other bands did, but they also, went more into the... Because there was the time when the technology started changing as far as the production stuff in studios, you know, more digital stuff, you know. So they kind of put away the analog stuff, you know, the tube amps, and they went to more to digital stuff, you know, which more mainstream too. They made hits, and then MTV, you know, so... Which, but that, I'm sure they gained a lot.
0: They all followed a formula at some point.
2: But they gained a lot of fans.
1: They got a lot of fans. Yeah,
2: I'm sure they did gain millions.
1: Yeah, they gained the younger crowd.
2: Yeah.
1: And who bought their older stuff.
2: Yeah.
1: And but I was just, you know, curious about how a band and the musicians in this level, you know, from Talis was a big band. The solo stuff that you do, the stuff that you do with Joe Picado. How much of that is planned and how much of that is just all natural? You're saying that it's all pretty much natural.
2: No, pretty much I was talking about me, whatever I do moves on stage, you know. So as far as when it comes to writing music and performing, you know, obviously I'm ready 100%, you know. Mm-hmm. I need to be focused, you know. Like, so unless there's some kind of technical difficulties or whatever, you know, or the tone, the sound I'm not happy with, you know, that can distract me, you know. But that means once I'm kind of distracted by something else, you know, I'm not 100% into playing. I'm not going to deliver 100%, you know, so you might be
1: nobody
2: obvious.
1: Can,
2: So.
0: Yeah. That is true. I've gotten, so when I was working with the bands, I would tell them, I don't care if there's three people out there.
2: Yeah.
0: You need to play like you're playing the stadiums, right? Yeah. Like, I need you to swing for the fences. Bring all of your energy because you don't know who they know. And quite honestly, I don't know who I know is going to be walking through the door. So I need you to be.
2: Yeah.
0: And you're right. Yeah. And so I had to coach some singers one time that all they had to do is what I told them was sing from the heart.
2: Yeah.
0: Right. And your diaphragm, like work on your breath control, sing from the heart, connect with the song. And if you connect, it's a natural energy transmission into the audience, and the audience will feed off of that and they'll give it back to you.
2: Of course.
0: I do know I've been at those shows where the audience just is not feeling it for whatever reason, and it does affect the band's performance to a degree.
2: Yeah, it does.
0: But for the most part, the bands I've worked with were all professionals about it, and so they gave their all but it is it's down a notch from what I know they could do.
2: But
0: for
2: still,
0: sure.
2: You have to remain an A game, you know. Like whether you do covers, bars, or whatever,
0: or original stuff,
2: or small shows or big shows, regardless, sometimes people can be, maybe it's an off night, whatever, you know. Sometimes next day or the night before, maybe people were screaming, going nuts, and the next show it's like, they're kind of, okay, a little mellow, and then like, oh boy, like what's going on now? But still, you have to deliver, you know, so you have to deliver, and you have to be, kind of put that in your head. I've been like this since I started playing the guitar. When I started playing with clubs and bands, I was 14, actually, when I started playing with bands, you know, so... So I've, my discipline and my work ethic has been always top notch, you know. So I never want to lack.
0: That's important.
2: Because even I've, whoever calls me for whether it's a band thing, a show, one-off show, or recording, studio, hire gun, whatever, or hire gun, say, take it in general, whatever, you know. If I say yes to you, that means my job's gonna be done 100%, you know. So if I don't say yes, then okay, you know, like next time or whatever, you know. But if I yes to you, that means the job's gonna be done. So. Regardless, there's like maybe five people in the crowd, 550 or 5,000, whatever.
1: Yep.
2: I still have, I'm gonna do the job, you know, professionally. Though, first of all, respect to the whoever hired
1: the
2: asked me to do
1: that,
2: and then second of all, you must. And sometimes a lot of musicians, I mean, a lot, I can say a lot, you know, some musicians don't understand that you still have to respect, regardless than the amount of people in the crowd, whether it's a bar gig, whether it's a theater, whether it's a huge festival, whatever, you know, you have to respect the people because they decided to go out, spend their time, their money, their everything. Those 10, 15 people, they still want to have time, a good time, you know? And you have to respect that, you know? So, because they took time out of their life and their money spending, you know, to see you, whatever. So you have to really respect that, you know? Because those 15, 20 people next time can bring 50 people.
1: That's
2: those
1: right.
2: 50 people next time can bring 100 people, you know? And it just goes up. And but if you kind of just fooling around, being up on stage, I don't care. Ah, oh, we got only 50 people tonight, whatever, you know? Like, so no, that can just ruin... Building a reputation is the hardest thing, you know. So it's a hard work, you know. You can get to the top of the world, but to go down to the bottom, you can go overnight.
1: You could do it. You know, the Peter Townsend that bring up the Who, that, you know, they were just a regular, you know, gig players in London or wherever they were. One night, Peter was having a terrible sound. He hated the room. Something was going on with his monitor or whatever. And that's when he decided to destroy the guitar. And those 25 people said, oh, my God, you got to see this guy. And then he had to do it again because it got big.
2: Yeah.
1: And from there, they went from R&B to The Who.
2: And nowadays, we have to be really careful how we do stuff. Either you want to be a professional, you want to be on your A game, you know, or not. That's it's up to you, because nowadays we live in a world where when you go out, do stuff, play shows, you know, everybody has the phones.
1: Everybody
2: up,
1: has the phones, right.
2: One video, a couple of videos can destroy you completely, you know. So.
1: But one good song could make or break. And you've got a lot of songs that we've got.
0: We do.
1: And I was hoping we were going to play
0: one. We're going to play one.
1: All right.
0: Right now. I've got one. But before we do, I want to ask you one last fun question.
2: Okay, go ahead.
0: Okay. If your amp could talk, okay. After a Talis show versus Appetite for Voltage show, would it need a nap, a lawyer, or a stiff drink?
2: That's funny. I don't know. Probably the amp would ask me, let's do it again.
0: Let's do it again.
2: Yeah, never,
0: all right, there
2: you
0: go.
2: Don't ever stop. Just put me on standby if you take a break, you know?
1: And then that sounds like the stiff drink category.
0: Stiff drink
1: category.
0: Yeah, definitely, yeah. Yeah, no, I like it. I like it. Let's not ever stop. I like that.
2: Don't ever stop.
0: I like it.
2: Don't ever give up and don't ever stop.
0: And all the boys in the band are like, that's it. Keep writing. Don't give away our secrets.
2: All the guys in Appetite and Talis, you know? So
0: you guys, those guys are so cool, all of them, in both bands. Very cool, very talented.
2: Yes.
0: Just want to say that and go on record as saying that. So but I'm gonna play Pickle Army.
2: Pickle Army, that's do you know the story?
0: No, you want to tell us the story before we play it?
2: Okay, why I named the song Pickle Army?
0: Yeah, why?
2: Because me, Chris, and her daughter Mackenzie, we have a thing going on. We are huge pickle lovers.
0: Oh, are you?
2: And we already named ourselves our group Pickle Army, you know.
0: Pickle Army.
2: Yeah. So then I dedicated the song to us. You know, so.
0: Oh, well, yeah. Then yeah. I picked the right song.
2: Yes,
0: so
2: did,
0: we're going to take a little break.
2: Pickle Army.
0: We're going to listen to Pickle Army, and then we're going to come right back and dig right into your musical journey and
2: all, right.
0: and all of that stuff.
2: Sounds
0: okay?
2: Good. Love it. Can't wait.

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2: Hello, everybody. It's Joe Brocato. When I want to hear some great quality stuff, I do what you're doing. I tune into Rock Voices on Rochester Free Radio. Oh, yeah.
3: I did that all by myself. I did. It was my first professional production with Joe's bumper for me.
4: You added the music.
3: I added the music and all that stuff. Yeah, I did it. It was the best one that I've done so far. The rest of them sound like crap now, but I was proud of the first one that I did. Now, I'm getting better. I practice, right? So I don't know. Maybe somebody can teach me how to use my recording software. You know, I downloaded Audacy. Mm-hmm. Is that it? Audacity?
4: Odyssey,
5: I think.
3: Yeah. Yeah. And it's got 24 tracks, and I'm like, yeah, I want it all. Mm-hmm. I don't know how to use any of it. So it's on my desktop. So let's get into your musical journey.
5: Uh-oh. I love it.
4: Yeah. Very first time you picked up a guitar, okay?
5: Very first time.
4: And what were you listening to at the time?
5: As a matter of fact, when I picked up the guitar, when I learned the very first song, I was 9. My father is the reason why me and my brother became musicians,
4: cool.
5: You know?
4: Okay.
5: Yeah. He knew how to play a little bit guitar, you know, he learned in high school, you know, everything else. And he was a huge fan of the country, Western country music and movies, you know?
4: Okay.
5: Or Western spaghetti and stuff like
4: that.
5: Yeah,
4: yeah, yeah.
5: So I was 9. My brother was, I have an older brother who's also, he's part of the my new record, you know. So he was already taking lessons, you know. So they got him an acoustic guitar. But I was probably, I don't know, whatever. I was probably 6, 7, maybe 5, you know, when they got him the acoustic guitar. It was, the acoustic guitar was way bigger than me and kind of hated it, you know. I go, what the heck is this? You know, like, I don't like it. And so I can make noises and like kids just strumming the strings and ripping them off, you know. But then I was 9 when my father tried to teach me the first song. It was an old Macedonian traditional song, you know. Ooh. But still, I could not hold it the way you hold it, you know, like, so the regular way. So then I figured it out. Maybe I can put it on my lap. So that's what I was doing, you know. And I was using my thumb, you know, like, so.
4: Really?
5: So he taught me half of the song on one string, you know, like, so on the high E string. And I remember, like, now, you know, when he taught me how da da da da da da da da da da na na na na na na na na. That's what I learned. That was the very first thing I learned, that I learned, and I was like blown away. It was like magic happened to me.
4: I can't believe I did that.
5: Yeah, and I never stopped playing since.
3: Oh wow!
5: I just kept playing. Even that melody, mm-hmm. I was just over all day long, you know, all day long. And when my parents bought the first electric guitar to my brother, then I switched over to the regular way. I go, oh, now I can even play the guitar. Yeah, so, yeah. And I never stopped practicing since, you know.
4: So. Now, the chord structure on Macedonia and like Europe is different than here in America.
5: No, it's all the same, you know. It's all the same chords, notes,
3: Joey
5: everything
3: Lye.
5: Is the same. Yeah, I know you mentioned something about it, you know, but there are like certain skills, certain cultures using in their traditional music, you know, they're more recognizable with, you know, so, but the stuff that Joe was really and impressed the things I was using, because it was unusual in American pop rock, blues, R&B stuff to use. I was using more like a Phrygian stuff and harmonic minor, you know?
4: That's
5: you
4: what know? He's talking so, about. He just didn't know how to say those words.
5: Because usually we have, like, because I'm coming from Macedonia, we say stuff, you cannot sell Coca-Cola to the Americans. You have to come up with something different, you know?
4: Right.
5: Like, so
4: right.
5: I already know what's that, you know?
3: Right.
5: So that was the thing. And that worked out many times, you know? Like, so what are you going to... Are you able to come up with something different, you know? And if there's, depending on the chord progression and the structure of the song, you know, if there's a space in it, I can get close to those scales, you know, depending
4: right.
5: on the chord structure, you know. I always can do stuff like that, and it works really good, you know.
4: Mm-hmm.
5: So, and Joe was, I think, I think we were recording at Linden Oak Studio.
3: Yes. Right.
5: Finger to the Blue Sky.
3: You know? Oh, okay.
5: That's when I did.
4: He wanted you to do Cashmere. Yeah.
5: No, he like, but don't do like a typical blues rock solo, you know?
3: Right.
5: Like, so. So now I'm kind of standing in the big room like, all right, like, what I'm going to do now? Like, so. So I would just listen because I knew the song we already played. Then I go, okay, and then I just came up with stuff like that, and they were blown away, you know.
4: Yeah.
5: So then I had to do like the intro. It was kind of one take. Everything was kind of one take.
4: That was a one take?
5: One take.
4: That's
5: even the
4: magic.
5: Intro that he's got on the record, it's one take. And the solo as well, you know, like so. And it kind of like, it was like shifting gears, you know. So I go, probably this is going to work pretty good, and it's going to be kind of unique and different than, because they like don't play the typical stuff, you know. Are you going to be able to come up with something else, you know? But that's also a thing that I've been open, not because I come from Macedonia, I've been open to the music a lot. I listen and I learn stuff on a daily basis, you know, every day. And if you're a musician, I call that like personal update and upgrade, you know, like so. Especially nowadays, we live in times when everything is accessible, available, you know, so you can learn a lot, you know. So
3: yeah.
4: It's hard to come up with something totally original.
5: It is.
4: It seems like everything.
5: 2026, it's really difficult to come up with something original. Because obviously, always, no matter what I do, you're going to hear maybe stylistically I'll do different stuff, you know, but you can still pick up the what's my influence about that particular song or phrasing I've done.
4: Yeah, phrasing.
5: Whatever, you know?
4: Yeah.
5: So I still want to keep my curious signature thing, you know, like so. I'm working. I mean, obviously, it's working out. You know, people even they can not see me, but if they listen to me, they would recognize me that it's me playing.
4: Yeah.
5: That's a good thing, because that's if you listen to a radio and there's a song across, you know, comes across whatever radio station or YouTube, whatever, you know, listening, you know, oh, that's Eric Clapton. You don't have to see, because you would know that's him.
3: Right.
4: Oh, that's, you know, Eddie Van Halen.
5: Yeah, definitely.
4: Eddie is.
5: And once you put on your signature stamp on it, you know, then it stays forever.
4: Sure.
5: So.
3: Yeah. Well, thank you, everybody. 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So we are visiting with Kirey
5: Najovsky.
3: Thank you for helping me out. And Kirey,
5: yes.
3: So when you first of all, I want to know how you landed that gig with Talis, and how did you handle walking into a room with a band with that kind of a legacy? Because I mean, there are some big
5: yeah,
3: deals,
5: I mean,
3: happening in
5: pictures,
3: there, you know.
5: Yeah. The Phil Nero and Lisa Insana, they're the reason I joined Talis, you know. Because when they came up with the idea to do only the reunion show in 2017, you know, so they reached out to the previous guitar players, you know, but there's whatever reasons they could not do it, or they were not into it, or I don't know, whatever thing. And then Lisa was with Phil Nero, and then Phil was immediately said my name, you know. So actually, he didn't say Kirey, he said Kiwi. You know?
3: Kiwi.
5: So now it's my Talis nickname, you know.
3: Oh,
5: so
3: okay.
5: And it stays since, you know, so now they all call me Kiwi, you know. So,
3: which
5: is so cute. So.
3: Excellent.
5: Yeah, and Lisa reached out to me, you know. She goes, well, what are you doing? I was somewhere out and about, whether I can't remember. I think I was at Grisage Mall, you know. So I can't remember, Liz. And she goes, are you familiar with the band Talis? I go, of course, you know, like so, Billy Sheehan and Phil, you know, so. Because, I mean, I didn't know about Talis until I moved in the States, you know?
3: Sure.
5: Yeah, but as far as Billy, I remember that my room was filled up with posters and everything else, you know, with Billy playing with David Lee Roth, Steve Vai, Mr. Big, and all the stuff,
4: Mr.
5: you know?
4: Mr. Big, right.
5: And now all of a sudden I'm getting

0: Yeah. And I got the gig. So then I put on a lot of work in Luxor. To learn the songs. You know, I was learning from kind of old files, whatever, you know, Luxor. And me and Mark Miller did a lot of rehearsals together to get the thing so tight and nice, you know. And then it was so we did that legendary show at Benson Barnett in 2017, July 19th, I think it was 2017, you know. And we a couple of days before that, Billy came in town, you know. And we had the first band. When I met him, we were in the Phil Nero's house, his mom's house in Round the Quay, you know. And he came down. We were down in the basement, you know, like, so he came down with Lisa Les, and we're supposed to do at noon or 1 p.m. Meet and greet thing and acoustic show at House of Guitars, you know, so.
1: Oh.
0: And I met him like 2 hours before that. Yep. So, yeah. And acoustic, unplugged, you know. Like,
2: right.
0: So he came down, he introduced himself, I introduced myself to him, you know, we kind of clicked immediately, you know, and we just went over the songs that we were supposed to play at the House of Guitars little concert, you know, thing. And actually then he realized that I'm kind of ready, you know, and he ran he had me running all the songs. I went all through all the songs, you know, on an acoustic guitar, you know, like so.
1: Mm-hmm. Yeah.
0: I kind of like, oh my God, my fingers are falling out, like so.
2: I got blisters on my fingers.
0: Yeah, so we kind of spent an hour and a half or something just working like that, you know, but I was ready, you know, so I knew everything, you know, like, so I did my homework, mm-hmm. like to back it up, like
2: that's
0: whatever
2: a
0: I
2: pro.
0: Said. Yeah, that's a pro thing, you know. I didn't want to be surprised by anything, you know, so still he's a huge name, legendary thing, musician, you know, like so respected worldwide, you know, musician and loved by everyone, you know, but still I got to do my job. You know,
2: right.
0: He's just a human being too.
2: That's
0: you know,
1: it's a job. Yep. Yeah.
0: And Billy is the nicest and the funniest person in the world. You know, you have no idea how. But when he gets up on stage, he's a monster player.
2: Right.
0: So we did that thing. We went over a bunch of songs. You know, then we went to House of Guitars, meet and greet, whatever. Then we went up the outdoor stage. They have the square.
1: I square.
0: We did kind of like I don't know half an hour show, unplugged show. You know, like so. After that, we kind of took pictures with people, and we went back to Phil Nero's house, you know, in Round the Quay, and we did the first official band rehearsal.
1: Practice.
0: You know,
1: so.
2: Yeah.
0: And immediately, it was like locked in. You know, we were just ready. You know, we're like so. It felt like I've been part of the band forever. Just the time stopped, whatever. Like that's why we named the new record 1985. You know.
2: Oh right.
0: And I clicked so well with that. You know, like so. And we also did. I remember we had on setlist Farandole. That's an old classic instrumental song that we do. You know, like mm-hmm. so. Otherwise, everything's singing. You know, and when we did that song. And he just said, yes, this is it, you know, just keep going, you know.
2: He's in there, locked in.
0: Yeah, so it was, I mean, it's like, my God, it's been like 9 years since, you know, so.
1: Yeah.
0: Yeah, we had a wonderful week, you know, like hanging out together, practicing, learning from, you know, all of them, you know. Like, so I learned a lot of stuff, you know, like so on a more professional level, especially for Billy, just listening to him. Everything he says, you know, like so how he has done his job, and he's always number one thing is appreciation to all the fans, because mm-hmm. I exist and I do everything, I make living, whatever I do, it's all because of the fans, you know.
1: Yep.
0: And he goes, you can act being a rock star, whatever, don't appreciate about anything, but you can easily lose that, you know. Because he goes, I am aware of when people came up to me and sent letters and everything that I'm the reason why their life changed in a better way, whatever I impacted them with, you know, like so.
2: Right.
0: You gotta understand that, and you know he's been doing things all over the world, you know. So
1: yeah, he's seen that impact.
0: And I mean. Well,
1: it happens on a local level too.
0: Yeah.
1: For
0: whether
1: sure, because music.
0: Yeah.
1: Is that universal voice, you know, and it touches all of us.
0: I respect everyone. When people come out to see me, whatever band I play with, you know, whether it's Appetite or Talus or my original stuff or Joe or whoever else I can be with, you know, so people want to ask me a lot of stuff. It can be personal about myself, guitar stuff, technical stuff, amps, pedals, mm-hmm. Guitar Heroes music, you know, like so. And they all expect from you in a way, because as I said, you have to respect. They put on, you know, they came out to see you. So they spend
1: money,
0: chose
1: you.
0: Their time, you know, and everything else. They appreciate, so you have to appreciate them too, you know. So it doesn't bother me to spend like two, five, 10 minutes

0: whatever to talk to somebody, because it maybe to me it's going to be another friendship, but to them it means way more than that.
1: Oh, know, yeah.
0: So they appreciate it a lot.
2: Yeah, especially, you know, here locally, you get fans of all ages, and with, you know, Appetite for Voltage, you've got, you know, some younger fans who've never had a chance to see either AC/DC or Guns.
0: That's impressive. I love that when you see in front rows young kids with
2: GNR, with the t-shirts,
0: AC/DC, like, and they're going nuts, like, hell yeah.
2: And so you do have an influence on them, and, you know, at one moment, you know, you're Slash, and the next minute you're Angus Young.
0: Malcolm. So,
2: Which one?
1: He's Malcolm.
2: You're more.
0: When
2: Malcolm.
0: I do GNR, Guns N' Roses, I'm Slash. You know,
2: you're
0: like
2: Slash,
0: so. When
2: right.
0: we do AC/DC, I'm Malcolm.
2: I didn't realize that.
0: Yeah.
2: Oh, all
0: yeah,
2: right.
0: Yeah, that's how we split up. So when we do Guns N' Roses, I do the Slash stuff, and Marty, the other guitar player, he does Easy. You know.
2: Mm-hmm.
0: So when we do AC/DC, he does Angus. I do Malcolm.
1: Okay.
2: One of my first shows that I ever got to see in Rochester.
0: What was that?
2: The Auditorium Theater was UFO, Triumph, and AC/DC.
0: Oh, wow.
2: With
1: wow,
2: the original singer.
0: Damn.
1: With Bon Scott.
2: Bon Scott comes in, he's singing, and he's got Angus on his shoulders. The first time that I had ever seen a guitar player.
1: I want to see you on your singer's shoulders at Appetite's next show.
0: I don't want to hurt his back.
2: Yeah.
1: You don't want to hurt his back.
2: But that was an unbelievable show. And AC/DC was at the top of their game at that point.
0: Can't imagine.
2: That was
0: all young and full of energy.
2: Yeah,
0: just
2: shirt, sweating to death.
0: Yeah.
2: Angus was, you know, in the schoolboy rocket with the shorts and the beanie cap and everything. He never.
0: No cheating, no backing tracks, no nothing.
2: Nothing.
0: Right? Either you're good, analog. Or you're out of game.
1: Yeah.
2: All analog. And they just rocked. The place was going crazy. Yeah. I just remember going, this is how every rock and roll show goes, right?
1: That's you, and then once you get into the stadium and the Moore Memorial, it is not.
2: Yeah. But when you first heard rock and roll from Macedonia, mm-hmm. what were you hearing? What was the first ones? What was popular at that point?
0: I mean, whatever was popular in the States,
2: mm-hmm.
0: it was kind of the same thing, you know. So when I started playing the guitar, so I was, as I said, I was 9 when I learned the first, or got introduced myself to the guitar, you know, as an instrument, you know. At the time, I was always exposed to a lot of stuff from my brother, because he was getting more, he was getting Duran Duran, but also he was getting Deep Purple and stuff like that, you know.
2: Mm-hmm.
0: So I got myself a lot into Deep Purple, you know. Led Zeppelin was not my thing at first, you know. For some reason, even Jimi Hendrix, I go, there's something that it was really attracted me to Deep Purple and the Richie Blackmore's playing.
2: Okay.
0: His phrasing, his melody stuff, you know, the
2: so
0: way.
2: So that was more classic metal
0: at
2: that point.
0: Yeah. So that was kind of, I got influenced by them a lot, you know.
2: Right.
0: So then AC/DC, then also was the pop period, like I said, Duran Duran was kind of, mm-hmm. this is kind of interesting, that some 80s bands and mm-hmm. stuff like that, you know. So, and then there was a lot of rock and roll bands that, because we were part of Yugoslavia, you know, that I was influenced by, you know, so. And constantly my brother was kind of bringing stuff. Then I introduced myself to the Beatles. But first there was my father got us a vinyl. And I go, what's this, like a green apple or something, you know, like, so whatever, you know. I go, what's this black thing? You know, like, so probably I should kind of scratch it and do something. I destroyed kind of a lot of vinyls, you know, like, so. Yeah. Then the Beatles, you know. The 80s. I was, because I'm born in 1975, when I got more myself into the guitar stuff, the Hair Nation, the Hairs bands, you know, they were quite popular at the time, mm-hmm. you know. Then you got Bon Jovi, then you got Motley Crue, all the stuff, you know. They was like, oh my God,
2: this is what you were growing up with.
0: Yeah. And then when Guns N' Roses came up, that was like, this is kind of a little different. I was really, because also they were completely different. Aerosmith was still kind of huge for me, you know, like so.
2: Mm-hmm.
0: But then Guns N' Roses, Slash, you know, a little different playing Les Paul, because the rest of the 80s bands, they were all playing different guitars, different tones, you know.
2: Mm-hmm.
0: But this guy is doing a little different, you know.
2: He's they thought, to me, that was the last of the, say, classic hair bands in a way for myself when I listened to them, because right after that was grunge.
0: Yeah, that was the grunge. I was kind of really worried and concerned when the grunge came up, you know, so. I mean, that's a new thing, and everybody was like, so into that, and I was like, oh my god, there's no guitar solos, there's the music, it's dark, you know, there's some weird noises happening. I go this is it, this is the end of the rock and roll. I don't know how the heck we're gonna be living you know in the future, you know.
2: Yeah,
0: so
2: yeah,
0: it took me a while to kind of accept the grunge, you know, like, so as music, as a movement, whatever, you know, like, so it I guess for every style, oops, it has to grow in you, you know, so
2: yeah
0: so but Guns N' Roses at the time were kind of big influence on me, you know. But as I said, Motley Crue, Queensryche was a big influence to me. And then I started getting myself more into the shredder stuff. Then you had Joe Satriani, then Steve Vai, then my brother brought, I remember, a vinyl. Check this out. It was Yngwie Malmsteen. Oh. And I was like, what the heck is
2: that
0: this?
2: Guy,
0: this is not...
2: This is
0: not
2: this
0: real.
2: Not even
0: real.
2: Yeah.
0: Like, so I was getting exposed myself, you know, helping out, you know, thanks to my brother and his friends, because they were older than me, you know, getting stuff, you know. And I was like, oh my God, I got myself so into rock stuff, you know. So, and then, I don't know, probably I'm missing out a lot of stuff, you know.
1: Right.
0: But probably those are the biggest influence at the time, you know. But the 80s, in a way, you know, all the shredder stuff, you know, it was a big impact to me. Until then, Guns N' Roses showed up. But I guess then I created something that I keep doing. And when I was, I don't know if you guys know, I was teaching at the Elvio School, the Rockstar Academy.
1: Oh, no, I didn't know that.
0: Yeah, I was there for like 3 years, you know. I was saying the same thing to the kids, you know. So that's the way, you know, the way I kind of build up my work ethic. And listening to different music all the time, you know, like, so
1: constantly. That's what I told my son to do.
0: Yeah, so that's what happened to me. And then, because I got exposed to so many different things, and I realized that I can accept everything, you know, like, so nothing, there's nothing that kind of bothers me, or there's nothing, maybe rock was my favorite thing, you know, but at the same time, I was completely fine to listen to Duran Duran, to listen to Kim Wilde, to listen to whatever.
1: And you can pick up little riffs from each song and just add it into whatever it is that you're doing to give it a different sound, right? A little bit of edge or whatever.
2: And as a pro, you have to be counted on to give us this.
0: You
2: want to hear this. And if you don't
0: and
2: have
0: it helps
2: that.
0: A lot. I learned so many songs throughout my life, you know, so I've been playing and listening to a lot of stuff. And when it comes now to go to present time, to writing my own stuff, or even being part of different bands, you know, it helps out a lot, you know, because I gain so much knowledge, you know. And as I said previously, personal update and upgrade, you know, constantly. So I've been doing that since my early stages, you know, of me, not only when I joined the bands constantly, I was just listening and practicing different stuff. Then I got myself into funk. I go, oh my God, this is pretty damn good, you know. So I've never been a lot into jazz. I cannot consider myself as a jazz player. I can probably fake it, you know, like, so up to then reggae was like at some point like, oh my God, this is pretty damn cool. I always kind of underestimate that, you know. So even I remember Dave Matthews, I could not stand the music at first, until then when I moved from the States, I got a call to filling for Big Ed Fish. They do Dave Matthews tribute band, you know. So, and then when I got myself into the music, I was like, oh my God, I've been so wrong, you know. So I was like, and then I go, no, never again, you know. So
2: never judge.
0: Absolutely. A lot of people, musicians, they can get themselves a little limited about stuff, you know. One style, one band, or 20 songs they're gonna learn for the entire life, you know. It's wrong, you know. So that, I mean, you can do just one thing, and then people, why always get the calls, you know? I mean, I've put on a lot of hard work in my life, you know, like, so that's why I gain a lot of knowledge from different styles and genres of music.
1: So tell us about, before we go to break, because I've got to do the top of the hour in a little bit. But one last question about that is, I want you to tell us a little bit about KNB, right? And what it's like building something that's your own. It's from the ground up.
0: I never ever thought I can do instrumental music. Because by the way, for the listeners, all the stuff we do, original stuff, it's all instrumental stuff, you know. Even I did two records with KMB, and my solo record now, you know, just came out in July, you know. It's all instrumental stuff, you know. I've done before I did my first instrumental record tons of records with bands, you know, right. singing stuff like that, but that's a completely different animal, you know, completely different environment. I never thought of myself I'll be able to do instrumental stuff, because I guess I never tried, even though I listened to all these greatest solo guitar players, you know, instrumentalists, you know, stuff like that, you know. And then one idea came up, you know, I did kind of half song, you know, and then like did a little demo, and then, oh, this is kind of cool. And then I got so inspired, and then another song, then another song, and then I came up with like 10 demos, you know. Like, well, wait a second, nice. Actually, maybe I can actually do this, you know. So, and in 2015, I released my first solo record, Arrival, with KMB, or Kieran Ajovsky Band, with Dan Torpy on bass and Emmett Antolucci on drums, you know. So that was in 2015. And then in 2020, we released the second solo record, or the second KMB record, Wish, you know, dedicated to our good friend Dave Corcoran, you know. And that was during the COVID time, you know, so everything was done, but then the COVID happened. We lived at like weird times at the time, so I could not do a album release party, nothing, you know. But thanks God, I met Mark Ippolito, the owner of Comedy at Carlson.
1: Yes.
0: You know? And he let me use the big room, you know. He brought in cameras from us, you know. So we set up in the big room, the Comedy at Carlson, and we streamed live on YouTube and Facebook, you know.
1: Oh,
0: so,
1: nice. Yeah, yeah. Mark's awesome.
2: He is one of the best. I love Mark.
0: And by the way, speaking of Mark, you know, because now I released my new solo record, Crafting Identity, in July 1st, you know.
1: Yeah.
0: And I booked the show, album release show, at Comedy at Carlson, January 23rd.
1: That's coming up.
0: Yeah, January 23rd.
1: Wow, January 23rd, 2027.
2: You can give me a ticket for me for my birthday.
0: Yeah.
2: Okay.
1: I don't know about that.
2: Oh no, really?
0: This is kind of the first official announcement about the show.
1: Yeah.
2: World breaking.
1: Breaking news.
2: Breaking news.
1: Key Ray's got an album release party at Comedy at the Carlson.
0: It's gonna be a 5-piece band. Also,
1: nice.
0: I'm going to have Dan on bass and Emmett on drums. And also, I'll have two extra guys, Dan Stavirsky, Stavo, from the band Stavo. Seven-string guitars.
1: Yeah,
0: and Rick Della Pietra, the keyboard player from Stavo. You know, so.
1: Oh, okay. I know Stavo.
2: Introducing the band that night, just in case you need
1: My buddy, my buddy Bruce, his son Darren, used to play in Stavo.
0: Oh.
1: Darren Pilato, bass player. So
0: I love those guys, good friends, you know. I'm really excited about they got all the material, all the stuff, so we are all kind of getting ready now.
1: We play them here on
0: you did?
1: We did in the beginning. I haven't played them in a while, but I supported them
0: for my last record. It's a little bit different concept than my KMB stuff. I went like more kind of heavier side, you know, more production stuff too, so I wanted to I knew I'm gonna need extra musicians, so that's why I decided to
1: hire
0: extra guys, and it's
1: gonna
0: be really good. I already hired production, lights and sound, you know, so it's gonna
1: be
0: really
1: we'll promote
0: good
1: it we'll definitely promote it.
0: Yeah.
1: Play all your stuff from Arrival. I picked from Arrival, Finger Style.
0: Okay.
1: But I want to know, is Finger Style
0: Finger
1: a better
0: Style
1: song?
0: Is the very first idea or song I ever wrote as an instrumental. And that was a.
1: Then that's what I'll do, because I was going to play
2: the whole thing.
1: Cookie Man.
0: Yeah. And I'll ask you, I got another question for you.
1: Oh, okay.
0: So Finger Style was the work title, you know?
1: Yeah.
0: Because I do fingers, you know? That's the beginning of the song. And then I kind of left it as a final title, you know? So. But do you know why I named the song Cookie Man? Okay, gotcha. This is a question I've been always saying. So I'm going to say the same thing if you guys come out to the show.
1: Okay.
0: And I always ask the people, do you... I mean, if the people that already have seen me, you know, they know what's the answer, what the answer is, you know.
1: But you told me.
0: Yeah. I go, and there's always has been really nice conversation between me and the audience. I go, okay, the next song is Cookie Man, but do you guys, does somebody or anyone in the audience know what's the reason and why I named the song Cookie Man? And so now you got interaction. Everybody is kind of guessing because of this, because now, and it's been always fun. I go, no, because I work for Wegmans, the bake shop.
1: And he bakes the cookies. And speaking of which, your friend, John Hellaby, is working at the Damascus Shrine right now.
0: He's
1: cooking. He's cooking. No, he's not cooking tonight. He was doing something else.
0: Oh,
1: and I saw him when I left work, and he said, "Tell my boy I said hello." So, hello from John.
0: Hi, John. So, miss you, buddy. I haven't seen you for
1: John
0: years.
1: And Jorge, yeah. I hope you guys are doing what you're supposed to be doing.
0: Uh-oh, John. Get back to work.
1: I'm gonna be looking
0: get
1: tomorrow
0: back
1: morning.
0: To work, John.
1: No. No, we're gonna play finger style, but we're gonna do top of the hour, and then we're gonna play finger style, and then we're gonna come right back because I think we have a fan that wants to call.
2: We have a fan who wants to call in and ask
1: you a question.
0: Oh, okay.
1: He's seen you several times.
0: Really?
1: Yeah.
0: I wonder who that.
1: Yeah, we're not telling you.
0: Okay.
1: It's a surprise.
0: Oh boy.
2: All right.

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1: That's my granddaughter.
2: Oh, that sounds so cute.
1: Is she so cute? 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LP, because we didn't say that before. So, so now we are speaking with Kiray. Mm-hmm. And Kiray is part of the KNB band. That's his original trio.
2: Yep.
1: That's where you do all original music,
2: yes.
1: Right?
2: Yep.
1: And when are you guys going to be playing out the album release party you just said? Or are you going to be doing shows between now and then?
2: The album release party officially is going to be on January
1: 23rd,
2: 2027,
1: right.
2: You know, so.
1: Right.
2: Yeah, I kind of decided for, I mean, I know it's a kind of winter time and the weather probably is
1: people will come out to see you.
2: Yeah. But since I released my new solo record and I had a bunch of musicians on it, you know, it goes by my first and last name. It's not under KMB, you know, even though I had Don and Emmett on two songs, you know.
1: Sure.
2: Individual, you know, so. But still, I got him in the band to do the show and two extra guys, you know. And I'm really excited about that thing.
1: You're like a little schoolboy when we were talking off the air about the big plans. I'm excited.
2: Really proud. I mean, of all the records, but also I'm really proud how I did this record because it was primarily done by myself. So I picked and choose all the musicians. I was thinking they're gonna be the right fit for that particular composition.
1: It
2: was not because of somebody's my friend, whatever. I knew what exactly I want to do. I knew how the songs want to make him sound like. I knew what exactly I'm going after, you know. So I was like, when I was making the demos, the ideas, you know, I went more on the heavier side, you know, more guitars, 7-string guitars, more kind of double kick patterns, you know, drums, you know. But according to that, I go, now I got to find the right musicians who's going to pull it off for me.
1: Right.
2: Who's going to be delivered. It's not just get somebody, but I knew who exactly would be the perfect fit of that particular composition. So remember, I got probably 10 people on it. I had Billy Sheehan on bass, Mark Miller on drums from Talos, you know. Because also I did the instrumental version of Sink Your Teeth, which I did. I pay a little tribute to Phil. I took a little snippet of the 2017 show we did with Dallas, you know. So I put a little snippet at the end of the song, still Phil singing, you know. Then I had Don Torpy, Emmett Antolucci, Dom Chacha, Brett Johnson. Then I had my brother, Sasha Najovsky. So he's one of the reasons I guess this album took this kind of direction, you know.
1: Okay.
2: He does kind of... movie stuff like that, you know, like so commercials and stuff, orchestration.
1: Nice.
2: Then other guys from Macedonia, primarily, you know, so musicians I've been working with, you know, and also some of the guys who was mixing half of the stuff and who mastered the record. He's also Macedonian guy, you know, like so Goran Gashovsky, you know, so but then I was like, okay, I'll do the record, but I wasn't sure if I'm going to be doing any live shows, you know, because I go, it's going to be a lot of music. I have already a lot of musicians, so I got to find the perfect musicians who's going to pull
1: this off.
2: Yeah,
1: you have to almost put together like a touring band and, you know, for when your other musicians aren't available.
2: Yeah.
1: Yeah, you got to have like two different setups.
2: Yeah, so, but I'm really excited about this thing. And we got to start getting ourselves ready and putting things together, you know. But at the same time, I'm going to have a lot of activities with Talos, you know.
1: Oh, when's Talos playing out again?
2: We'll see. We're working a lot of new stuff since we have a new singer, James Nero, Phil's son, you know. So
1: I think that is great.
2: So we're already working on the new material, the old material. And in the meantime, we're making new songs, you know. So it's a lot of work in progress.
1: It is.
2: Behind the scenes, there's a lot of stuff going on. Billy has been working with a lot of promoters, agents, managers, stuff like that, you know. So there's a lot of interest about us, you know. So a lot of people excited about that thing. So hopefully there's not overlap because I want to get myself ready for the curious stuff. And then I got Talos and all. So, but I got to be on the top of my A game.
1: You do. Personal, what is that? Personal update and upgrade.
2: Yeah.
1: I love it.
2: I don't know if it makes sense, but that's how I call it.
1: It does make sense. It makes total sense. Yeah. So do we have our fan?
2: Uh-oh.
3: Yes, we do. Now, this guy's from Syracuse, but not Italy. Okay, this
2: Syracuse.
3: Is, yeah. Lou, you there?
4: I are. Yeah. Yes, I am.
3: You're on with Kyrie.
2: Hey, Lou.
4: Hey, mister, how are you doing?
2: I'm good. How are you? Thanks for calling us.
4: Very good. I didn't get to hear all the banter with you guys because I had the app on and it cuts out and goes to commercials on its own. But I wondered if you played any other instruments.
2: I do play. I don't know if you heard me before when Tamara asked me, I said my favorite instrument is bass, you know, like so. So I play guitar, obviously. I play bass. I can play drums. I can play keyboards, you know, and that's about it, you know.
4: Well, when I've seen you live, you're always very impressive and very precise on what you're doing.
2: Oh, thank you so much.
4: Well, it's true. I mean, you do a great job. I especially like when you did Comfortably Numb and how detailed you were and how accurate you were.
2: I mean, it's been always a great pleasure playing that song. When you play stuff like that, like Comfortably Numb, that everybody knows, even people that are not musicians, musically, you know, not only educated, but being musicians, you know, you have to be really careful
4: how
2: you.
4: They know the notes almost as good as you do, right?
2: Yeah, but also, always when we did that song with Joe Brocato, you know, I always did my own spin to it, but kind of kept the core of the song and kept the magic of the song, you know. And it's amazing just playing that solo, and it's a responsibility the most, you know, because people thank you, because as I said earlier, people have the phones out, you know, and when you play such a significant classic that everybody knows and expect when it comes to the solo they have to deliver, and it's a huge responsibility. It's more than playing in front of David Gilmour.
3: Nobody out Gilmour's Gilmour, that's for sure.
4: Yeah, but you don't have to, though. It's just a way of saluting the man by playing it the way Kyrie plays it.
2: It was always there, my point. You know, I always kept it that way, you know. So still to be, you know, obviously the main influence is going to be Dave Gilmour, but also to put on like my own signature thing, you know.
3: Yeah.
2: And I guess people loved it. I loved it, you know, always when I play that solo. I mean, all the stuff I've done with Joe Brocato too, I love that too, you know. But when it comes to that song and that solo, you know, always got to come from my gut, you know. So I can see that even when I watch myself the videos, you know. And because I remember like every time I log all the videos I have up on the, especially playing this solo, you know, I pretty much remember every second of it, you know.
3: Yeah.
2: Even I'm talking about multiple videos from different gigs, you know, like so.
3: You remember the moment, and you remember what you were trying to do at that moment.
2: Yeah, usually, I guess I have
4: music can bring you back faster than anything.
2: Yeah, yeah. And it's just, I don't know, it's amazing.
3: Now, Kyrie's going to have his own solo album released on January 23rd.
2: No, actually, the album, it's released already.
3: It's released, but
1: But we're having a party now.
3: You're having a big party. So, Lou, I'm expecting you to come in.
2: Uh-oh.
4: Sounds like fun to me.
3: January 23rd, and if the weather's not good, you got a place to crash in my house. You got it?
2: There you go.
4: Sounds good to me. Yeah. I appreciate it. I got one more quick question.
2: Yeah, go ahead.
4: You ready?
1: There
2: yes.
1: You go.
2: Yes, I am.
4: What's your favorite NFL team?
1: Oh, my God, Lou.
2: I got to say this because of Chrissy, Jets.
1: The Jets. You guys actually won, too.
3: Wow. Hey,
4: you have my...
5: You just entered loser zone.
2: But we all love Buffalo Bills.
4: You actually have my deepest sympathy.
2: Yeah,
3: Thank you, Lou, very much for calling in, and I look forward to seeing you soon, buddy.
4: All right.
1: Hey, congratulations. Hey, Lou, congratulations on being undefeated.
4: Well, one in a row is great.
1: That's right. I know. Enjoy it while you can.
3: Yeah, 4 days. Four days. We'll see if we stay undefeated. Take care, Lou.
4: All right, peace, brother.
2: Bye-bye.
1: So we're all undefeated. The Jets won, too. I was surprised. Yeah, my friend is a big, huge Jets fan, too.
2: To be honest, yesterday I spent probably several hours, at least, working on Taylor stuff. So I had no idea. Yeah. I know just, there was the Bills game was kind of crazy.
1: There was a thing.
2: Yeah. Because then I went on Facebook. Everybody was kind of going nuts, you know, whatever. But I didn't get a chance to see any scores, results, whatever, you know, nothing. You know, I was just kind of focused on doing my own stuff. I don't want to be behind the stuff that I want to do, you know. So I had to brush the dust off of a lot of songs, you know, and thinking about making new songs because we're going to be writing probably new songs, you know. So I want to get the things ready from now, you know.
1: Yeah.
2: So while everybody was watching football, while everybody was having pizza and beer, whatever, you know, and Jay having a great time Sunday afternoon off,
3: I was working.
2: Yeah.
1: You know, because you're a hard worker. Pro.
2: I was working from 11 probably until 3:30. Then I ate, you know, I took a little break, you know. then I did something else. Then I went to Penfield to bring one of my Gibson, my gold top, you know. I let my own buddies, Anthony Gallucci, to have it a little bit, you know. So then I came back home and I kept working again. Next thing, it was like 8 o'clock. I watched a little TV and went to bed, you know. So while everybody.
1: You can go down those rabbit holes when you start working on that stuff, right?
2: Yeah, but. That's the way.
1: It's the way of the music. Because I know whenever we did stuff, when I was working with the bands and we would get started. Getting started was the hardest part, and then the next hardest part was stopping, because you would just get going and you'd get in the zone and you would just find stuff and then you'd find stuff and then you'd do more stuff and. Right.
2: The thing is, I just want to do my homework. I want to be prepared, and I've heard that from Billy Sheehan so many times. You know, even from Steve.
1: Be prepared.
2: You know,
1: like,
2: so, yeah, you can be the best in the world. You can be whatever. If you don't do your homework, you're not ready. You're not prepared. You're nothing. You're nobody.
1: Yeah,
2: you're not getting the job.
3: As a fan, I just can't imagine the amount of music that's in your head. Mm. All those notes from all those songs, how can you bring it out?
2: Muscle memory.
3: Mm-hmm. It's all muscle memory.
2: I guess, yes. Sometimes I've done a lot of shows filling in gigs. I've done a lot of shows playing with the top 40 bands playing weddings, you know?
1: Yeah.
2: And they have long medleys, like 15, 20 minutes, you know? And usually when I do gigs with them, you know, like, so I don't hide that I do everything, you know? So, and, Before we started the medley, I go, oh my God, what was next? I don't even remember half of the stuff. Like, so then as the band goes on, we are playing the stuff, you know, and I just do the stuff, you know. Many times I caught myself thinking, like,
3: how did I know this? How do I know that?
2: Yeah, even chord progression, and I'm thinking before it comes, you know, I'm waiting for that particular section, that part, like,
3: yeah.
2: So what's next? I'm thinking, oh my God, I don't remember. And the part comes in, whatever, and I just play
3: it.
2: I just muscle
3: that,
2: memory, I guess.
3: And
2: sometimes I feel my hands and my fingers just do what they...
3: because, like...
2: It's really funny.
3: You get a guy from a band who's got maybe, you know, 5 or 6 albums, and they play those 5 or 6 albums, and, you know, and they go out, and, you know, they do the same, you know, 50 songs.
2: Yeah.
3: Whatever. Okay, and he's been doing it for, you know, 30, 40 years or whatever. So that's easy. But you do a whole genre all over the place.
2: Yeah, all over the place.
3: So you have to do your homework, and that's why you're working until 8 o'clock on a Sunday night.
2: Yeah, yeah. Even when I was doing, because also I have a day job, when I was giving lessons at Rockstar Academy, I was coming back like 7:30, 8 p.m. at night, and instead of relaxing or whatever, I was
1: getting ready to
2: learn stuff, materials, whatever.
1: That's the job.
2: Yeah. And then, oh my God, 11 o'clock, I have to go to bed, you know. So
3: and then you got to make the cookies.
2: Constantly I've been, yeah, exactly. And to back it up, you know, it's all about the work ethic and discipline, you know. So I built that work ethic and discipline when I was a little kid, little child, which at that time, you know, it can be easily like, oh, I want to play video games, I want to go out and play basketball, whatever, you know. Yeah, you can do that, you know, but I never did that, you know. I kind of kept it to myself, and which I used the same thing, the same work ethic that I built and the discipline for my music. It helped me out through school, work, life, you know. So I pretty much do this. It's not like an OCD thing. It's just discipline, you know. It's work ethic and discipline. And it still helps me out big time, you know. So
3: I can tell that you're disciplined because, as a guest, you were here early.
2: Yeah.
3: Some of our guests are, you know, a little 5-10 minutes late. But
1: yeah, I told them 4:30, 4:45, whatever.
3: He was right on. He hit the stage at the right moment.
2: If I say yes, it's going to be yes.
1: Well, let me tell you what, the drummer. So I had a friend of mine, and he was going to be a guest co-host early days of the show. And he's a drummer. he wasn't coming in. And he wasn't coming in. And I'm watching the clock. And I'm talking to him. This was when Brian Judah was here at the station. And so Judah's like, Tamara, you know he's a drummer. He's going to just come walking right in and sit down, and he'll be able to just... And I'm like, that's true. That's true, because I handled... I co-managed Uncle Roger's band. He was a DJ here in Rochester at WCMF. Roger was a bass player. Roger was the biggest pain in my butt. Let me tell you what. He and if anyone was going to be late, it would be him. And he was usually bringing the drummer with him, because the percussion section has to stick together.
2: Yeah, I've never had any trouble with that. I've
1: let me tell you what.
2: Always on time.
1: Yeah, because you're the guitar player.
2: I guess
1: that's why.
2: Always ready, you know. So, I mean, I hate when people be getting delayed.
1: He was never like late where he wasn't, where he ever missed going on stage. But he would be, we'd tell them when we would play out of town, you got to be back by this certain time or whatever. And then he'd come in and he'd be like 20 minutes late and he'd be making me nervous. And so he'd come in and he'd give me this big BS story. I went to the restaurant. They had so many choices about different kinds of potatoes. And I didn't know. I got a hamburger. And then I couldn't get fried. I was like,
2: it's irresponsible. Yeah. That's a, I don't care more. You know, so.
1: he was just being a pain in my butt.
3: Yeah. So you're in a lot of bands locally. And you do a lot of stuff. How did you, one of the bands that... our listeners really know a lot of, because Tamara and I are close with this, the Joe Picotto Band. You were talking off air how you got together with Joe Picotto, and why don't you tell us a little bit how you guys got together?
2: Yeah, I think, as I said, probably was close to 15 years, if not 15, maybe 13 years ago. So I think Mike Leston at the time was guitar player, so he referred my name and gave the Joe the contact of mine, you know. And when Joe called me, so I think the first gig I did, it was at back then Nola's, nowadays it calls Tropics.
1: You know? Oh, right.
2: Yeah. He was still Levi on drums.
3: Was the drummer,
2: and,
3: yeah.
2: on
3: and his
2: bass,
3: dad
2: yeah.
3: would come in and do a couple songs.
2: Yeah, so then kind of stayed in the band. So, yeah, I can't remember, like, I know you asked me, I've been thinking about, I came probably was maybe 2011 or 2012.
3: Okay.
2: When I did the first kind of job or gig for Joe Picotto.
3: Right.
2: So I knew him from before, I mean, not in person, you know. I knew him from that he's been doing great stuff, and that when he did the album release party at Nola's, when Steve Gett and Tony Levin played on, I was there, you know.
3: Yeah.
2: It was a funny story. I was going to the show, and there was a big line of people to get in at Nola's, you know. And Chris usually says, when you say Nola's, means you're old school, you know.
1: Right. It's true.
2: We cannot get used in Tropics, you know. Yeah. So, and I'm getting in line, you know, standing in line. There's a lot of people, And there's a person in front of me. All of a sudden, he just turned kind of like to the right, I think. And I go, oh, my God, that's Steve Gadd. So he was standing for waiting in a line to get in the venue. So kind of I talked to him, you know. So we started, we took a picture together, you know. So pictures, actually, probably a couple of pictures, you know. So then me and Steve Gadd are walking in at Nola's together and talking, you know. And, like, we're the best buddies, you know. Like,
1: yeah.
2: So, and already I knew a lot of musicians at the time, because there was, the place was packed with musicians.
3: Sure, right. Tony and Steve.
2: So we walked in at Nola's, me and Steve Gadd, and kind of he has a big smile, and we're talking. He goes, and then he goes, okay, I gotta go. You know, I'll see you after the show. You know, like, so, like.
3: No, I see, am part of the show.
2: And I see a lot of people. How the heck, you know, Steve Gadd in person? You just moved in the States, you know, like, so recently, you know. I know everybody.
1: I know everybody because I'm a big deal. Google me.
2: Yeah, that was the first show I saw Joe Picotto, you know. I never knew him at the time.
3: Sure.
1: Yeah.
2: So this is, I don't know when, probably he knows when exactly did these shows with Steve Gadd and Tony Levin and Nola's, you know.
3: Yeah.
2: But I think my favorite first gig or time when I met Joe was either 2011 or 2012, you know. That was kind of in and out of the band, you know. And then, so now it's whatever last several years, I guess, I've been doing.
3: I was reading an article with David Gilmour was talking about various musicians that he's worked with over the years, and says Steve Gadd is by far his favorite drummer. So I think he's
1: awesome.
3: He's a lot of people's
2: favorite. He's a legend.
3: Favorite.
2: He has developed some. I mean,
3: and he's from here in Rochester.
2: Yeah.
3: Yeah.
1: Probably a Rhonda quit.
2: Right.
1: So I want to ask you about your crafting identity.
2: Okay.
1: Because what I think is really interesting about that album is, and I know it's an older album, but you blended your rock guitars, right, with traditional Macedonian folk music. So how did you first figure out that those two worlds kind of really belong together?
2: I mean, there's one song on my the latest Crafting Identity in the record, you know, Dafino.
1: Yes.
2: That's actually, it's a song based on an old Macedonian traditional song, you know. And it's Duff, but I came up with that idea so all my American friends can pronounce it. That's I put the Duff and Eno. Like
1: I saw that. I was like, how do I pronounce this? Duffino. Got it.
2: Yeah. And that's actually an old Macedonian female name, you know.
3: Oh, so, Duffino.
2: Yeah. And the song that the version I did, it's based on that song, you know, but I put on my own spin, you know, like so, and it's completely different, you know. But also my brother is the reason he did all the orchestration, all the stuff, you know, if you listen to the song, you know, and he is the reason why the song came out like that.
3: So his influences and yours blended.
2: Yeah, for like this particular record, there are some songs, and mostly why I decided to go this way, you know, it was probably... He's the reason why I did that, you know, so. Because I had some of the ideas I had kind of written already, but it was like a regular trio formation thing, bass, guitar, and drums, you know.
3: Yeah.
2: But then when I did some stuff for my brother, you know, and then he did some kind of his own versions of the stuff I already worked on, and I was like a light bulb just went on. I go, boom. I go, that's what I need, you know. I don't want to do the same thing. The songs I'm talking about now that I've written before, they're on the record, but they sound completely different, you know, because the first versions were more like a KMB style, the things I did previously, you know. For this particular record, I wanted to achieve a little different thing, you know, different sound, different production, different guitar playing, different approach, you know, different everything, you know. So,
3: is your brother a professional musician as well?
2: I mean, he's doing music, he's playing, he's got his own band, he does covers, he does original stuff, rock stuff, you know, but also the last several years, at least, you know, he showed up some talent that I don't know where that came from, you know. So he's now, I just talked to him before I got here. Probably maybe they're listening to us now. Like, so.
1: Ooh, I hope so. Yeah, they could reach us, man.
2: It's 6 hours difference, but he's up, you know. There's a new movie, Macedonian movie, you know, and he's making the music for
1: Oh,
2: it.
1: Really?
3: Yeah. The soundtrack
1: that's
3: for the.
1: Cool.
3: That is fantastic.
2: Yeah, he got himself into stuff like that, and he's composing unreal stuff, you know. I'll send you some links, you know,
1: yeah.
2: for his music, you know.
3: Yeah.
2: I'm blown away. I go, how the heck are you doing that? How you come up with all? Because he's primarily a guitar player like me, and he's never been a synthesizer. He does everything at home on the synthesizers, you know.
3: Okay.
2: So. But when he does the stuff, even the stuff he did for me, like Duffino, you know, it sounds like he does like exactly like 30, 40, 50 instruments, like you're going to see a real orchestra, you know.
3: Mm.
2: So he does like a 10 violins, 10 cellos, 15 trumpets, you know, like so, whatever. And then when you put that together, you know, like so, it sounds like a huge orchestra. So he did the things on Duffino and on the Syncio Theatre, the orchestra underneath, that's him, you know.
1: Yeah.
2: But the way he achieves that, you know, it's not just turn on the keyboard and find some pads, some sound and kind of play.
1: Right.
2: No, he, when you see his sessions, you know, he's got tons of tracks, you know, so that's why I'm saying, so that's how he achieves the sound. It's like a real
1: layered it, and then found the pocket.
2: Yeah.
1: Excellent.
2: It's amazing.
1: That's production talk, sir.
3: It's production lingo.
2: But the things he does, even the compositions he is coming up with every time, every next one is like a, what the heck, you know, how the hell are you doing this? Where all this came from? I'm asking him all the time, you know, he goes, I don't know. It just happens to me, you know.
1: It's amazing when our siblings have this talent, and you're like, I've known you my whole life. I've never seen that.
2: Yeah, and we did a lot of stuff together. So
1: that's
2: he's one of the reasons. He kind of pushed me a lot, even for this record, you know. He was the reason pushing me to do the way, besides the direction, always I was kind of talking to him about stuff, you know. So he's always my first critic, you know.
1: And oh, so he...
2: Vice versa, you know.
1: So he you were able to speak with him and talk to him, and he could talk you off the ledge, or he could point point out.
2: Yeah, we always kind of appreciate our opinions about stuff like that. Yeah.
1: Nice.
3: And he still lives in Macedonia.
2: He lives in Macedonia. Okay. Technically, I don't have any families over here. Okay. Like, as far as like family, siblings, stuff like that. Everybody's Macedonian.
1: Okay.
2: So.
1: Oh, okay. Yeah. Well, I'll be your sister over here. I'll be your American sister.
2: Yes.
1: Okay.
2: Yeah. You, everybody else, I mean, this is my family, this is my home, this is...
1: Yeah.
2: I mean, many times I was about to leave Rochester, I wanted to go to L.A., then New York City, then Nashville, whatever, but I always kind of like, I just...
1: When you go and visit those places, were you like, I can't wait to get home to Rochester?
2: Yeah.
1: Pretty much?
2: When we did the shows, the touring in 2019 with Talos, you know, we did like 4 shows in New York City, you know? I could not wait to go back home.
1: Me too. When I go to New York.
2: And then after that, I did shows with Al Chess. Mm-hmm. That he was a trumpet player on the David Letterman show for 25 years, you know. So I've been in his band. It's a big band, you know. So we did some shows at the Cutting Room, you know, and other famous jazz clubs, you know.
1: Yeah.
2: And the last show I remember I did with him at the Cutting Room. I went out before the show and during the break or before the second show, whatever, you know. It was like I cannot wait to go back home.
1: To get home. So,
2: even just getting off New York City, you know, to get to even New Jersey at some point, you know.
1: Right. Yeah.
2: I was like, I was so into myself. I guess maybe it's aging or the age, but it's when you come back to Rochester, it's so relaxed, so calm, so peaceful.
3: Is that what it is? Rochester is just a very comfortable area.
2: Yeah, it is. It is. It is.
3: Slower paced and
2: it's
3: family oriented.
1: That's why a lot of the musicians will come back here.
2: I mean, if you want to be in the Big Apple, it's a different story. You know?
1: But it's a different vibe. Energy down there and a different
3: you always have to have energy in New York City. You always have to be up.
1: It's tiring. It can be exhausting.
2: It's tiring.
3: And in Nashville, you're just a small fish.
2: But I love Nashville. I was there in 2020 when we did the Talos record, 1985.
3: Mm-hmm. Yeah.
2: I stayed at Billy's house for 7 days, you know. That's where I actually was recording the guitars. That was during the COVID time, you know, but there was no COVID in Nashville. Everybody was out and doing its own thing, you know.
3: Tennessee had their own rules. Absolutely.
1: There's no COVID in Tennessee.
2: Yeah, it was amazing. It's Nashville, it's not a big place, you know.
3: Yeah.
2: But now when I talk to musicians and people, it's getting a little oversaturated probably because everybody's moving to Nashville.
1: Yes.
2: The music industry is growing up and everything else, but there's also everybody, especially people from LA, California, they're moving to Nashville, Tennessee, especially Nashville if you want to pursue a music career. Mm-hmm. You know? So obviously if you know the right people, you know, you can land some jobs, you know, whatever.
3: Sure,
2: you know?
3: Back in the day, you know, if you're an actress or an actor, you move to LA because that's where the jobs
2: were. Back in 2020, actually, in LA, before the COVID, you know, I don't think so, I can do this too, you know, so just because usually when we say, like, I came to the radio station, right?
3: Mm-hmm.
2: 12 minutes away from me.
3: Yeah.
2: They don't go by that.
3: No.
2: They go by miles.
3: Miles.
2: 12 miles could be 2.5 hours.
3: Yeah. Did you take the 10? You know?
2: So it was like, I don't think so, I would do this, you know, because once you go out of whatever, you live in an apartment, house, whatever, you know, in LA, you know, and then forget about going back home until you have to go back home, you know, so then... It's crazy. New York City got like that, you know. So that's why every time when I come back here, because this is my home, you know, it's like, oh my God.
1: I like to visit, right? Like, I've never been to Nashville. I do want to go. I got to go to John Bon Jovi's bar. So he's got a bar there. So we should go.
2: Oh, John Bon Jovi has a bar? I didn't know.
1: Yeah. Oh, yeah. He's got a huge bar. And so we should go and get you guys booked there.
2: Because usually the country singers, they have all bars. You know, Kid Rock. You know, so Jason Aldean, Kid
1: John
2: Rock.
1: John's a thing now.
2: The other guy, the country singer, I forgot.
1: John's a big deal. Uh-huh. So he's got his own bar. So we got to get Talos booked there.
2: Billy lives in Nashville.
1: Well, Billy probably knows John from the David Lee Roth days and all that other stuff. But do you know, I was learning how to manage a band, and we opened for Bon Jovi when they played at the Penny Arcade.
2: Oh my God!
1: Yep, and we walked out on them. Yeah, we did. Then they came chasing after us, and we went back and we played on picnic tables. And now when he's like gets this big idea, he wants to have local bands open for him on tour. He gives them like a whole stage. I'm like, dude, you owe me. So he doesn't know me anymore. But anyway, that's big. But anyway, I wasn't a fan then, but I'm a huge fan now. But anyway, we're going to go to the lightning round.
2: By the way, speaking of Bon Jovi, I forgot to tell you a story.
1: Oh, yeah.
2: Al Chess, the trumpet player that I play with, he was in band when with John and Dave, the keyboard player.
1: Oh, so the Atlantic City Expressway.
2: Yeah. So they were buddies. So when John Bon Jovi took off, you know, so he had the same horn section that was in Atlantic Expressway, which was Al Chess, you know.
1: Okay.
2: The guys in the band, you know. So they were buddies. They grew up together. They played together when Bon Jovi became famous, you know. Slippery Went Wet, all those big shows. So Al did until they asked for more money. And then John, more money. And even though they were friends forever, you know, when it comes to money
1: and business,
2: and John completely flipped, you know, and he replaced them with even kind of he ruined the friendship, you know, all those years being friends, whatever, you know. I know Al kept the friendship with Dave, you know. I had to do some shows with Al and Dave, you know, some kind of benefit shows in New Jersey, you know, but didn't happen. I was on a standby with Al Chess, Flavor Flav. He did a show in New York City, and the guitar player got a stroke. Something happened. He was not feeling well. And I was on a standby to fly in New York City to do the shows with Flavor Flav. I go, Al, what I'm going to play? You know everything. Don't worry.
1: Yeah.
2: Just be on standby if I need. If I call you, just get on the plane and come to New York City to play with Flavor Flav. I go, oh, my God.
1: All right. Yeah. Flavor Flav. Yeah, love it.
2: Yeah.
1: Look at you playing with everybody.
2: Yeah, but I did not do the shows, but I was on the standby. Yeah, yeah.
1: I think that's awesome.
2: Yeah, yeah.
1: But even just to be on the standby list.
2: Yeah, yeah.
1: That's big deal. Yeah, you are a big deal, Keyray. We told you, the man, the myth, the legend.
2: Yeah, I was on a standby to do shows through Al Chess with the original drummer from Skid Row.
1: Oh, Rob Afuso.
2: Yeah. So I was on a standby to do stuff.
1: We brought him here for the Empire Music Festival for year two.
2: Uh-huh.
1: When we did the Empire Music Conference, me and Bruce. Yeah, Bruce Pilato. We go. He knows. Yeah. Billy knows him.
2: Yeah. I know who Bruce is.
1: Yeah, you know who Bruce is, right?
2: Yeah.
1: Well, he's my buddy. He loves me.
2: Oh, good.
1: So anyway, lightning round. So, what's one song you wish you'd written? No thinking, just blurt it out. What's one song you wish you'd written?
2: Oh boy, Sweet Child of Mine.
1: Yeah.
3: The first time I heard that, I was blown away. Those opening chords, totally different than anything I had heard at that time.
2: I know. Probably. I don't know.
1: Okay. We're going to go with that first thing. It's just fun.
3: Right. First guitarist who ever made you say, I think I want to do that?
2: Richie Blackmore.
3: Okay.
1: Well, Richie Blackmore, huh?
2: Yeah.
1: All right.
2: I mean, later on, yeah, but he was the probably, I was really like blown away in that song.
1: Who's your dream collaborator, living or legendary?
2: Oh boy,
1: John Bon Jovi, get out!
3: No. He'd want more money.
1: Probably.
2: I mean, it's a tough question. I love everybody I've collaborated with, you know. So, somebody I've never ever collaborated with, or something.
1: Anybody. Who's your dream?
3: Let's say Richie Blackmore needed you. Would you collaborate?
2: Oh, he's a tough guy to work with.
3: I know.
2: He's not an easy guy to work with. You know. Probably, I don't know. Maybe I would love to work with, I don't know, Steve Vai.
1: Steve Vai. We could probably make that happen.
3: He's coming in November.
1: With the beat.
2: I know, when I was down in Nashville recording Talis record, Billy was on the phone with him. It was funny, Billy's phone was connected to there was a huge TV screen where we ran the session looking all. And his phone was connected to the... to the TV monitor, right? You know, we were running the session. I'm recording, you know, and you just see text messages coming through from everybody. You know, and he's taking pictures, videos of me telling them what's going on. Like, I go, oh my God, Steve Vai, Bumblefoot, Mike Portnoy, Richie Kotzen, like so. They're talking whatever, and Billy's telling them whatever. You know, like so. I'm kind of like, I don't want to be paying attention to whatever he's doing because I want to be focused on whatever I'm doing because I want to do like one take.
1: Does he play pranks on you? Do you guys play pranks on each other?
2: Who, Billy?
1: Yeah.
2: No.
1: No, really?
2: No, not at the time.
1: Oh, no, I mean not when it's time to be serious, but like when you're just like on
2: the... He's the funniest and the nicest guy in the world.
1: I'd love to meet him.
2: When we get together as a band, you know, when Billy... When even we do a show or

0: one of you, whoever books the band, was looking into my calendar and saying, oh, Tamara's busy that day. I think we'll book a show. Because every single time the show was booked, I'm like, oh, I want to do that. And I couldn't go. So I finally was able to come out to you before we left on vacation.
1: We had a little unfortunate situation right before the, like 3 hours before we went on stage.
0: Oh, yeah?
1: Because Marty, the other guitar player, he was not feeling well, you know?
0: Oh.
1: And we called Dylan, the guy who actually Marty took over for, you know?
0: Yeah.
1: The previous guitar players.
0: Oh, that's so, right. You were telling me.
1: And then he came. Yeah, he was at work. He said, okay, let me go home. He loaded up. He got his stuff. Came to the, like, backstage kind of like 6 o'clock, 6:30. We were on 8 o'clock.
2: Was
1: you know?
2: This last show?
0: Yeah, this last show.
2: Yeah.
0: See,
2: yeah,
0: all that stuff was happening. You didn't even know.
1: Yeah.
2: I did. Well, this is one of the first
1: And big credits to Dylan about that thing.
2: Too,
1: he just pulled it off. Even though he hadn't played the song since he left the band like 3 years ago, 2.5 years ago.
3: He did great.
1: Yeah, he did great. Also, and then a week when we did the Fairport Music Fest with Appetite, you know, we did that was in August 26th, I think. So, few days before that, Marty got scheduled to do a knee surgery.
0: Oh, no.
1: Because a month before that, he messed up his meniscus, you know, at the gig.
0: Yeah.
1: You know,
0: yeah.
1: Like so.
0: Mm-hmm.
1: So this is on a Wednesday. They called him for surgery on a Thursday. Then we had to get Dylan again for Fairport Music Fest. You know, so.
2: Oh, my God. Everything's
1: so now Marty is
2: kind of
1: dealing with all that. Oh. Now we have a huge show coming up with Appetite for Voltage at the Lago on the September 26th, you know?
2: Really?
0: Oh,
2: yeah.
0: September 26th.
1: Yeah,
0: all right.
1: We did one show last year. Was really good show. We had a lot of people.
0: At the Vine, right? Yeah, are you guys playing at the Vine at Del Lago again?
1: Yeah, the whatever they call the big venue.
0: Yeah.
1: You know, so, yeah.
0: Yeah.
1: Yeah, yeah. So now, probably, we don't know, but probably Dylan might do the same show. You know, we'll see how Marty's going to be recovering after the surgery, you know. So.
0: Well, we might have to make a trip out to Del Lago and see you guys again.
1: Oh, that's a great show.
0: I think we will.
1: We had less than 1,000 people, you know. So it was a good show. People went really nuts, you know,
0: I think I'm gonna have to do that.
1: Yeah,
0: that sounds like a good weekend away.
1: It was really good time, and it was my first time actually visiting Del Lago. You know, I've never been. Usually, when I go to casinos,
0: did you win any money?
1: No, I did not.
0: Oh.
1: I had a friend of mine. They were like his wife was kind of gambling doing stuff. We were just watching. I've never done. If I go to casinos, it's just for fun. And if I do,
0: oh, I go for fun too because I win like 39 cents.
1: I never gamble. Mostly, I'm doing shows, or me and Chris actually went to what casino was? I guess Atlantic City. You know, but we went to see Shinedown.
0: Yes,
1: and then after the show, we went to maybe I did something.
0: We did just a little bit. My girlfriend won. She never played those slot machines before. She won $50.
1: Yeah, but
0: the first time around.
1: Yeah. I always there. Before I moved from the States, where I was still living in Macedonia, before that was kind of, I had a day job. I was part of like a not casinos, but sport bets. You know, The worst addiction besides drugs and alcohol, top number one to me, it's gambling.
0: If
1: you get yourself in gambling, there's no coming back. If you get your drug addicted or alcohol, you can go to rehab, maybe get yourself together, but gambling, no coming
0: so
1: back.
0: Hard to,
1: and I saw things that I was like I would love to stay away from. Even I was working, I never did anything, you know, but I was like, oh my God, these people like putting the last money down, hoping they're gonna make
0: it back.
2: I could take that kind of stress.
1: Oh my God,
2: I've never been
1: really stressful.
2: Too stressful.
0: We've got to start wrapping up because our friend George Flavaris is coming in for Theme On. And so I want to, you know, always thank Key Ray for coming in and sharing all your insights and your stories and your talent.
1: And you said 2 hours going to go by so
0: fast.
1: I just looked at the clock. It's almost 7 o'clock.
0: I know, right?
2: Yeah, you only got 2 more hours to go to work.
1: Oh.
2: Yeah, when you go home.
0: But how can people connect with you and get your stuff, hear your stuff?
1: Yeah, they can look me up on Facebook, Kira Najovsky, you know, KIRENAJDOVSKI. On Facebook and on Instagram, the same thing. You know, so I got a band's page, Kieran Najovsky Band. You know, but if you just look me up on Facebook or Instagram, you know, you can message me, whatever. My new record, Crafting Identity, it's available across all the digital and streaming platforms like Spotify, iTunes, Amazon Music, Apple Music. 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You know, it's up to you. And

0: hopefully, if I don't do a vinyl, probably I'm gonna do like a physical copy, like CD, you know. That's mm-hmm. gonna be some stuff available for the show on January 23rd, you know. And if somebody didn't remember any of these things and somebody liked the music, can reach out to the radio station, message yes. you, and you can refer them to me or whatever.
1: Yeah, so, absolutely. Yeah, if you guys wanna and need to get in touch with them, wanna ask them a question, you can always drop me a line on Rock Voices Facebook page. Yeah. We're happy to connect.
2: We're also, the show is on tomorrow morning.
1: And if you've missed anything, tomorrow morning.
0: People are asking me about that.
2: Yeah.
1: Yep. They can stream with the link I just gave you at rochesterfreeradio.com. And you can, it's on tomorrow morning from 7 a.m. to 9 a.m.
0: Oh, okay.
1: Yeah, Eastern. So, let them know.
0: Yeah, yeah.
1: Let Billy know.
0: All right. Yeah. I know he's doing some shows with, there's another band he's working with, The Fell, you know. So they're doing shows, you know, in the meantime.
1: Yeah, whoever, it's great. Yeah. And yeah, I would really love to know if your brother tuned in. And if you're listening, hello, Key Ray's brother.
0: we'll see.
1: So, but that's going to do it for us. I'm going to play that, Duffino.
0: Yeah.
1: We're going to play that first. And I'm going to be posting some of your videos so people can hear your music on our Facebook page.
0: Thank you so much. I appreciate it, guy. Thanks for having me on. You know,
1: anytime.
0: I had a wonderful time. It was so good to see you.
2: Good to see you
1: so
2: again.
1: So good to see you again.
0: Thanks for wearing the Epithet of Voltage.
1: You're very welcome. I had to.
0: It looks really good on you.
1: Oh, thanks. I love it. Yeah. I love it.
0: Yeah.
1: And hi, Chrissy. And we'll talk to you guys later. We'll see you guys next week. And I guess that's it. That's it for us. Take care.
0: Thank you. Good night, everybody.

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3: I'm Dr. Anthony Lizowitz, and this is Climate Connections. A community in Washington State has built a memorial, not to honor the past, but to acknowledge the future of climate change. Bainbridge Island on Puget Sound is at risk of flooding during very high tides, also known as king tides. And as sea levels rise, this threat will increase. Laura Hansen, a scientist who lives on the island and works for the nonprofit EcoAdapt, conceived of an art installation to make sea level rise feel more tangible. She calls it a reverse time capsule.
4: Time capsules preserve the past for the future to see. We wanted to preserve the future for the current to see.
3: The piece, built last year, is a stone bench by the water. People who use it rest their feet at the current king tide mark and sit about 18 inches above that, the height sea levels could reach by mid-century under the most extreme projections. A 5-foot-high stone pillar next to the bench marks one of the worst-case sea level rise projections for the end of the century. 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
4: Art allows people to be approached by science when they're not expecting it, and maybe convince them to take action in a way that hearing the droning numbers won't.
3: Climate Connections is produced by the Yale Center for Environmental Communication. 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

0: Now Matt the Cat's gonna show you what was on the juke in the back.
1: Hey there, Hep Cats and Crazy Kittens. I'm your old Rockola jukebox operator, Matt the Cat, back on the scene with my record machine with the juke in the back. 1940s and 50s rhythm and blues. Each week we spotlight the soul that came before rock and roll. Rhythm and blues, the forgotten bridge between big band music and rock and roll music. And this week we begin a mammoth, behemoth, multi-part series on one of the most important African-American artists in history, Louis Jordan. His style combined jazz, rhythm and blues, old black vaudeville, and even a little bit of country and western music. Jordan meshed all that together, added some tongue-in-cheek, and a whole lot of showmanship. This week we'll dedicate the entire show to Louis Jordan's earliest recordings, from 1938 to 1941. This is the time right before he hit the big time. But listening to these records, you certainly hear the DNA of the great, huge hit singles that would follow. We'll get into Louis' bio in just a few minutes, but first let's kick off the program with his very first record. In 1938, Louis Jordan left famous drummer Chick Webb's band and formed his own Elks Rendezvous band. He named them that after the popular Harlem night spot. His first group was made up mostly of musicians from Jesse Stone's orchestra. The Elks Rendezvous band originally backed up a vocalist named Rodney Sturgis. And even though this first record is credited to Rodney Sturgis with Louis Jordan's Rendezvous band, it is Louis Jordan singing lead vocal on Toodaloo On Down. Recorded on December 20th, 1938, and issued by Decca Records in January of 1939. Here is the beginning of a superstar, Louis Jordan with Toodaloo On Down. I'm Matt the Cat, and you're digging the juke in the back.

Louis Jordan's early recordings are our feature this week, and that was his very first record, Toodaloo On Down, issued by Decca in January 1939. Louis Jordan was born in Brinkley, Arkansas on July 8, 1908, to Jim and Adele Jordan. Louis's father was a band leader and music teacher and played nearly every kind of horn. He was also a member of the Rabbit Foot Minstrels. And before Louis was in his teens, he would accompany his father on summer tours with the Minstrels. Now, the Rabbit Foot Minstrels also launched the careers of Bessie Smith and Ma Rainey. After high school, Louis entered Arkansas Baptist College, where he played in the college band as well as on the baseball team. He was a shortstop and loved baseball, and actually thought about going into it full-time, but couldn't stay out of the limelight. He just had to perform, and so music took center stage for young Louis Jordan. He dropped out of college, got married, had a baby, and then found himself using music to support his new family. First, he was playing with Jimmy Pryor's Imperial Serenaders in El Dorado, Arkansas. Then he moved to Hot Springs to play with Junebug and Selmer Tuna Boy Williams. By the early 30s, he had moved to Philadelphia and joined the Charlie Gaines Orchestra. During this time, Charlie Gaines got the opportunity to back up Louis Armstrong on a recording session, and Louis Jordan is playing alto sax on that session. Armstrong was, of course, a major influence on Jordan. The two would record together about 15 years later. I'll be playing that record for you in a couple of weeks. Jordan then got the chance to record his first vocal. It was on a tune called I Can't Dance, I Got Ants in My Pants, with the Clarence Williams Orchestra. And by 1936, he had moved to New York City and was hired by the great drummer Chick Webb for his renowned orchestra. Webb's group was the resident band up at the Savoy Ballroom in Harlem. Webb was working with fellow band leader and arranger Jesse Stone. Stone recognized that Louis Jordan had a knack for performing, and as soon as he found out that he could sing, began arranging some vocals for Jordan to sing. Chick Webb had another great singer at this time, a young Ella Fitzgerald. Soon, Webb's two singers were getting a lot more attention than he was, so he up and fired Louis Jordan. That was all right, because Louis was ready to break out on his own. With the support of Jesse Stone, Jordan borrowed Stone's orchestra and formed the Elks Rendezvous Band, where he cut his first records. The band members on this first session, held on December 20th, 1938, were Louis Jordan on clarinet, Barry sax, and alto sax, Courtney Williams on trumpet, Lem Johnson on tenor sax, Clarence Johnson on piano, Charlie Drayton on bass, and Walter Martin on drums. Decca Records issued this single in February of 1939 as Louis Jordan's Elks Rendezvous Band. Here's Honey and the Bee Ball as we feature Louis Jordan's first recordings this week on The Juke in the Back, the soul that came before rock and roll.

Rodney Sturgis with Louis Jordan's Rendezvous Band. Now that's Rodney Sturgis singing lead vocal on that song, while Louis Jordan plays clarinet, alto sax, and barry sax. Louis' name on the record is spelled L-O-U-I-E because he didn't want people to call him Louis Jordan. Soon his name would be listed on record labels as L-O-U-I-S Jordan and his Timpani 5. Oh, the Timpani 5. Let's talk about that for a second. They were called the Timpani 5 for a couple of reasons. One was because they actually were using timpani on stage for about the first 3 years of their existence. But also, timpani, spelled T-Y-M-P-A-N-Y, can refer to someone who's puffed up. Long after timpani kettle drums had been removed from the act, they still called themselves the Timpani 5, even when there were six or seven guys in the group. This next record, recorded in New York City on March 29, 1939, was the first appearance on record of Louis Jordan and his Timpani 5. All these early records are great. There's nothing wrong with them. But they are missing one important ingredient that would define his hit record career. And that's that they lack a little bit of sophistication. He's just beginning to perfect his comedic, tongue-in-cheek delivery, as is evident on this record. Here's Doug the Jitterbug, Louis Jordan and his Timpani 5 from 1939 on the Juke in the Back.

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Louis Jordan and his Timpani Five in the spotlight this week on the Juke in the Back. It's part one of a multi-part series on the great influential recordings of Louis Jordan. In fact, no African-American artist was more popular during the 1940s than Louis Jordan. His records crossed over into the pop market, but not yet. This week we're featuring the earliest recordings, from 1938 to 41, and at this point, Louis Jordan has yet to have a hit record. That's Keep a Knockin', recorded on March 29, 1939 in New York City. Of course, Little Richard would cut his own variation of that song in 1957. Let's flip Keep a Knockin' over right now, baby, for Louis Jordan and his Timpani Five, and at the Swing Cats Ball.

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0: Sam Jones done snagged his britches. Louis Jordan and his Timpani Five cut at that New York City session held on the 29th of March in 1939. We jump now to Louis Jordan's next recording session held on October 14th of 39. This time he cut the Fats Waller classic, Honeysuckle Rose. Waller wrote the tune in 1929 with lyrics by Andy Razif, but it's Waller's 1934 recording of the tune that's best known. Honeysuckle Rose was also recorded by Count Basie, Coleman Hawkins, and Earl Hines in 1937. Louis Armstrong cut a version of it in 1938, and here's Louis Jordan doing it in 1939. He's the feature on this week's program and many programs to come as we look at the great recorded output of Louis Jordan from 1938 to 1951. This week we're focusing on 38 to 41. Here's Louis Jordan and his Timpani Five with Fats Waller's Honeysuckle Rose.
1: Honey, honey.

Four Day Blues, Louis Jordan and his Timpani Five from late 1939, spinning off the Decca label, holding stable on my rickety old jukebox turntable. Now, the Timpani Five personnel had remained pretty much the same, except the tenor saxist Lem Johnson was out and Stanford Simon was in on tenor sax. Up next is a tune recorded in March of 1940, and it's about famed jazz disc jockey Symphony Sid. At the time, Sid, born Sidney Tarnopol, was working at WHOM in Jersey City. He hosted a late-night jazz program called After Hours Swing Session. Louis Jordan decided to put some ABCs and 1-2-3s into this song and called it After School Swing Session, Swingin' with Symphony Sid. Let's dig on it now as we feature the seldom-heard early recordings from the great Louis Jordan. This is part one of a multi-part feature here on your source for 1940s and 50s rhythm and blues, The Juke in the Back.

start of the after-school swing session, the jump, jump, jumping session. I'm a lucky kid, do your symphony, Sid, talking about the kids around the town. I have learned my lesson, I know I'm not guessing. I can laugh and play, drop my books and run away, digging all the jive around the town.

Now it's time for the Great 78, where we take a thick piece of shellac and harken back to a time when 78 RPM records were king. This week we're featuring the earliest recordings of Louis Jordan and his Timpani Five. Let's go way back to his second record. We heard the flip side, Honey and the Bee Ball, earlier in the program. If we flip it over, we find Barnacle Bill the Sailor. This was cut at a session held on December 20th, 1938 in New York City. It was issued by Decca Records in February of 39. Here's this week's Great 78. Here's Louis Jordan's Rendezvous Band with Barnacle Bill the Sailor.

0: them over the sea. Said Barnacle Bill the sailor, I'm all lit up like a Christmas tree. Said Barnacle Bill the sailor, I'll sail the sea until I croak. Drink my whiskey, swear and smoke, but I can't swim a bloody stroke. Said Barnacle Bill the sailor,
1: tell me when we soon shall wed. Tell me when we soon shall wed. 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Said the fair young maiden.
0: I got me a wife in every port. Said Barnacle Bill the sailor, the handsome gals is what I court. Said Barnacle Bill the sailor, with my false heart and flattering tongue, I coax them all, both old and young. I coax them all, but

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1: You cats keep beating up your chops. 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

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But now if I had 100 donuts,

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I looked in it and found a gang of junk. Roots, bones, and bottles, and a

This week's Juke in the Back feature, Louis Jordan and his Timpani Five with Do You Call That a Buddy? Dirty Bird. Man, I really hear the Cab Calloway influence on that record. It's dark and kind of sounds a bit like Kicking the Gong Around or the original early 30s version of Minnie the Moocher. Cab was, of course, a heavy influence on Louis Jordan. But then again, Cab was a heavy influence on nearly everybody, as Louis Jordan would soon be himself. On these early recordings featured here on part one of my multi-part Louis Jordan series, you can really hear that he's getting his musical footing, his comedic delivery, and tight band arrangements. Speaking of the band, the Timpani Five was relatively the same, except Clarence Johnson was no longer playing piano with the group. On piano now is Arnold Thomas. Also, sometimes it wasn't Courtney Williams on trumpet. Kenneth Roan was also playing trumpet on some of these tunes. And occasionally Henry Turner played bass instead of Charlie Drayton. But Walter Martin is still on drums, and Stafford Simon is still playing tenor sax. Louis Jordan is, of course, playing clarinet, alto sax, and barry sax, as well as handling all the lead vocals. Do You Call That a Buddy? Dirty Bird was recorded on September 30th, 1940. And before that, we heard You Run Your Mouth and I'll Run My Business, recorded on January 25th, 1940. This next tune, Pan Pan, was cut on January 24th, 1941. And it's another great stepping stone in the early career of Louis Jordan. This is part one of a multi-part Juke in the Back series on one of the greatest and most influential R&B cats of all time, Louis Jordan and his Timpani Five. Here's Pan Pan.

The people's information will describe your face. We'll take the stand and review your sad case. Of course, we're no gate on the other hand. No one for miles around can equal your pain.

some pan. Oh, now. A few years back, Lazy Bones was the attraction. But since you came around with your no-mile action, with your streamlined figure, I ought to give you a hand.

Boogie Woogie came to town, Louis Jordan and his Timpani Five laying down that jive. What a great record, recorded on April 2nd, 1941, and issued by Decca Records at the end of the year. Well, cats and kittens, that completes part one of my multi-part series on Louis Jordan. This week we heard 1938 through 1941. Next week we'll pick it up right at the beginning of 1942 and carry it through 1945. I hope you'll join me. Until then, remember, soul, it's a feeling. And you'll get that feeling each week digging on those great 1940s and 50s rhythm and blues right here on your source, The Juke in the Back. Gonna leave you now with another tune recorded on April 2nd, 1941. Here's Louis Jordan and his Timpani Five taking us home, baby, with Sax-a-Woogie. Have a great week, everybody, and I'll catch you with more Louis Jordan next week on The Juke in the Back. Bye-bye.

0: Well, we've run out of whiskey, and the women have all gone home. Thanks for dropping by. 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

All right, welcome to Rock and Roll Rumble right here on Rochester Free Radio with Baron Von Litbeck. And we start off with a double shot of motorcycle weirdness from Davey Allen and the Arrows. I got on here a little early, so I thought I'd indulge myself with a second song. But it's only like 2 minutes and 10 seconds. I figured, WTF, huh? It's good for you. It's good for you. A little fuzz guitar in the early afternoon. Feeling fuzzy? I hope so, because we got lots of psychedelia today. And of course, the big news is the Frank Marino and Mahogany Rosh Hashanah special set to celebrate the year 5787. Not 2026. Now you know why the Goyim all hate us. Who's the original religion, huh? Yeah, couldn't even come up with your own concept. You had to do like a sequel, prequel kind of thing. But what are you going to do, huh? I know what we're going to do. We're going to play Frank Marino and Mahogany Rush. That's what we're going to do. Big. I'm going to have to split it into two sets. It's just too big, man. Just too big. Like your mother-in-law's ass. It's just too big. Huh? No? No laughter? Okay, well, I am here alone, so, yeah, I could whip it out. No one would know but me. Although I think my underwriters would have some inkling of shenanigans. So let's just thank them for supporting Rock and Roll Rumble here on Rochester Free Radio. 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That's all they do, man. No records, no books, no magazines, no porn. Just guitars, and basses, and amplifiers, and pedals, and strings, and PA systems and what have you. 161 Chuck Norris Memorial Drive, right here in the city between Winton and Culver near Cobbs Hill, running parallel with 490. And you could do the info@soundsource.com or give them a call at 585-271-5370. Hopefully some young putz isn't screaming through a solid state amp with his drop D tune and going, "Ooh, how good I am. I can play with one finger." I hope that doesn't happen at Sound Source, and I hope it doesn't happen at Allentown Music, the coolest store in Buffalo, bar none. 497 Amherst Street in the Blue Rock. No, it's Black Rock. I got blue balls. Black Rock and blue balls. 497 Amherst Street in Buffalo. And it's the same thing, man. They got everything. They get used stuff in, so you don't know what's going to show up on the shelves from week to week. So it's just like a groovy time to go in there, catch a buzz. You could shuck, you could jive, you could buy stuff. Beautiful, just beautiful. What a way to spend a Saturday or a Monday or a Tuesday. I think they're closed Monday. I'm not sure. So just in case, go to allentownmusic.com and check, or give them a call, 716-88-MUSIC. That's it for the business portion of today's show. I think it's time to dive in right now. And I want to apologize to anyone that was trying to listen to Thursday's Rock and Roll Re-Rumble, a.k.a. Wake and Bake with the Baron. I don't know what the hell happened. I wanted to hear it. I know I had some good zingers off the top of my head. I had some great cancer jokes, or dying of cancer jokes, and they're lost. They're just lost to time and space, and it wasn't good. And another show, not even one of my shows, was archived and played. It was someone else's show that started off really bad.
I got up for this? What are you, effing crazy? So hopefully this one will get recorded and we'll be back on schedule. But we haven't had any electronic gremlins in quite a while. Quite a while. I guess we were due for a electronic F-up. Geez, I feel like I'm in kindergarten. I can't even say words. I have to go F-up. Hi, I'm Stevie Lickback. I'm 6 years old. I F'd up. Yeah, suck my dick up. All right, let's get to the music part. It's Rosh Hashanah with Frank Marino, Mahogany Rosh Hashanah. This first track is one of my favorite Mahogany Rosh songs. Came on World Anthem, 1977, written by Francesco Antonio Marino out of Montreal, born 1954. So you know the president hates his guts. He's Canadian. Oh my God, he's the enemy. Yeah, and he'll stick his SG up your big fat white hot yes, you dumb Requiem for a Sinner. Except that ain't it. I forgot to set the song. Here we go. Should start off slow and spooky because it's Requiem for a Sinner.

All right, we're back. Rock and Roll Rumble with Baron Von Lick back here at Rochester Free Radio. And we're celebrating the Jewish New Year with Frank Marino and Mahogany Rosh Hashanah. And we started off, like I said, one of my favorite songs of his, Requiem for a Sinner. It came out on World Anthem 1977. And we just heard Sister Change. And Dylan's All Along the Watchtower, which came out on Tales of the Unexpected, 1979. And he retired a few years ago. He got sick right before COVID hit, and then COVID wiped out a bunch of tour dates. And he's had, some kind of nerve problems, but he did play some show in Montreal last year. I would love to see him one more time. I wonder if he still wears that cool black kimono with the dragon on it. Who knows? But he used to do stuff, custom made a 24 fret SG. One of his SGs, he put Strat pickups in. He made his own power amps. He made his own delays. He made his own effects pedals. Unbelievable sound this guy got, especially live. He's just a monster. So we're gonna go now to What's Next, which was actually his first solo. He dropped the Mahogany Rosh Hashanah and just went as Francesco Antonio Marino, actually Frank Marino. And we're gonna hear a Bo Diddley cover, because Frank knows the Diddly Daddy, and then a Doors cover, and then the title track to 1982 album, which I think was his last non-live one. He's put out like 100 live albums, but his best is the one that came out in, I think, 77. It's just called Frank Marino Mahogany Rush Live, and it's not the prerequisite double live 70s album. That was the only crappy part about it. It was a single album, but it's just amazing how much sound three guys can put out. His guitar, synthesizers, it's just mind-blowing. Great album to do drugs and listen to on headphones, especially psychedelics, which you should be doing right now, driving around Rochester, maybe eating some shrooms. Yeah, F the man, listen to the Baron, all right? Let's go with some The Diddly Daddy and Frank Marino.

You're listening to Rock and Roll Rumble. It's a juggernaut. And that's it. Have a happy mahogany Rosh Hashanah with Frank Marino. And we closed out with two songs from Tales of the... Oh, no, we did that before. That had All Along the Watchtower. This was What's Next, 1981. We heard Mona and Roadhouse Blues, and then the title track, Juggernaut, 1982. So, Hebrew or not, polish the old mahogany Rosh Hashanah and give it to the old lady tonight. She'll be happy, which means you'll be happy. Or the old man, you know, I don't care. I cast no aspersions. You know, your pet chicken, whatever, turns you on, man. Nothing freaks me out anymore, man. And nothing surprises me. Talk about a long, strange trip. It's a freaking nightmare on my end. Holy moly. So, yes, the beginning of the year, 5787. All good kitties ain't going to heaven. What the hell that means, I don't know. But, the time on the wall says 1:42. It's time for the black cockerel to crow from the Rock and Roll Rumble cockpit. That's right. It's time for Atomic Rooster, the ultimate Hammond B3 organ power trio, or a band that went basses. We don't need no stinking basses. We don't have to play no stinking basses. It's Atomic Rooster, for Christ's sakes, essay.

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And of course, you're listening to Rock and Roll Rumble, which means by default, you got me, Baron Von Litvak, playing Atomic Rooster, their third album from 1971 on Philips International Records, in hearing of Atomic Rooster, which starred former Arthur Brown's Crazy World of Hammond organist, vocalist Vincent Crane, drummer Paul Hammond, who replaced the original drummer on their first two albums, Carl Palmer, who decided he could make a hell of a lot more money with ELP, and a rock and roll rumble guitar god Maximus, John Duquesne, formerly of The Attack, Andromeda, Atomic Rooster, Bullet, which became Hard Stuff. He toured Germany for a month with Thin Lizzy, and solo stuff. And one album he did with Francis Rossi from Status Quo. I just read a description the other day. No wonder I like this album so much. Says it's like the Sex Pistols meets Status Quo. Well, yeah. I wish I said that. Well, I just did. I wish I wrote it, though. But, yeah, we got to do the top of the hour biz. Because biz is good. I got three underwriters that deserve praise. Praise-o-matic. So I'm going to hit the praise-o-matic button and then go take a leak. Or polish my mahogany. I'm not sure what I'm doing, but... let's give it up to Sound Source right here in Rochester, man. Where are they located? 161 Chuck Norris Memorial Drive in the city by Cobbs Hill Park, where life is good. The sun is shining. There's guitars. There's basses. There's amps. And there's good fellas. There's lots of good fellas. And they're not going to hose you. They're not going to screw you. They're not going to double deal you. They'll treat you like you want to be treated. Well, I guess if you want to get treated badly, you know, the hell. Customer's always right. I just can't see that happening there. Think Guitar Center, for Christ's sakes. 161 Chuck Norris Drive, my friends. 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And if you're more inclined for the Buffalo area, we got Allentown Music, 497 Amherst Street, the Black Rock District. And it's the same thing, man. You get treated like goddamn gold. Especially if you whip out goddamn green. But it doesn't matter how much, you'll be treated good. Because it's just like the other store, man. Locally owned. They're not out to screw anyone. They just, you know, want to do fair business and sell you cool equipment. That's all. That's all you need, man. AllentownMusic.com, 716-88-MUSIC. And, of course... 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But if you need anything screen printed, and then anything, not just cool clothes, I mean, you know, cool Atomic Rooster hoodie or matching barware, come on, I'll be the envy of everyone, I tell you. Info is psp585inc@gmail.com, so just hit them up and you're set, man, you're set. So we got more music. We still got another hour if I don't pass out, because I'm starting to feel a little woozy here. Maybe I'll sit and relax. Yeah, that's going to happen. Damn, I wish I had some, a couple of Black Beauties or something. What the hell? I got cancer. I might as well start doing really hard drugs. I mean, you know, what do I got to lose? Anybody got any pharmaceutical...

amphetamine out there and a 28G gauge needle. That's all I need. I could supply my own syringe and matches. Well, actually, I don't have a syringe. That's why I need the 28G. But see, I'm starting to ramble and I'm getting all drooling about pharmaceutical grade amphetamine. Be running through the show. Can I do a 12-hour shift? No, we got another set to go here. And it's by fellow Hebrew, little Marky Feld, a.k.a. Mark Bolan. This is called the Alternative Singles Collection. Came out in 2020 on Easy Action Records out of England. And basically, these are demos and unused recordings sourced from little Mark Bolan's own tapes. So they're a little raw, gritty, and perfect for rock and roll rumble. And Mark Bolan died in September. Oh, like soon. What's today? The 12th. He died the 16th of September, 1977. In a car accident at the age of 29, and he wasn't driving, he was drunk. His girlfriend was drunker. Of course, she didn't die, she just got banged up pretty bad. But hey, I got a question for you, huh? Who effing needs TV when I'm playing T-Rex? Who's got a Jeepster?

T-Rextacy, baby. T-Rextacy right here on the Rock and Roll Rumble Radio Show from the Alternative Singles Collection from 2020. We heard some gritty demo and unused recordings of some of his better-known works. The late, great Mark Bolan. It was so cool, he made it to 29. He said, ah, hell with the 27 Club. I'm cooler than those guys. Yeah, he showed them, huh? Yeah, yeah. So we're going to continue on a glamtastic run here. Psychedelic glamtastic, no less. The guy that used to sing for Mick Ronson, that Bowie character, he had an album he needed to put out to appease the record company suits, because, you know, they're always screwing the artists over, man. So he recorded an album of covers called Pinups, 1973 on RCA. It was his seventh album, and he's got two Spiders from Mars holdovers, bassist Trevor Boulder, and yet another Rumble guitar god, Mick Ronson. And on drums, one of my favorite named musicians, the great Ainsley Dunbar. Woody Woodmanson took a powder. So we're going to start off, we've got all covers because it's a cover album. We're going to start off with a Chess Records, a little thing by Billy Boy Arnold, made infamous by the Yardbirds. And then we got a Who song and a King song. And right here is a Rock and Roll Rumble set song. Huh?

That was Mick Ronson with that guy that sang for him once upon a time. That was his, oh yeah, David Bowie from Pinups, 1973. A nice collection of cover material so he could get the suits from RCA off his back because he owed him an album. So he said, here, take this. He didn't say it had to be original. Oh, he read the fine print. Yep. Yep, he knew what he was doing. So, next band I played a while ago, and since then I actually found a book which answered many questions I've had about this band, which have boggled my mind for years. Like, why weren't they effing huge? And now I know. Because the guy that was, you know, his band basically, Arthur Lee, well, I can't say that. I could say it in German. He was crazier than a Scheisshaus rat. The band was Love. And the reason they didn't get big is he didn't like to tour. In fact, he said, I could make so much money playing in our hometown, L.A., and maybe cruising up to San Francisco. Screw New York. Screw the Midwest. I ain't playing for those crackers down south. They were an interracial band, and nobody really knew them outside of California. And the other problem is they released three brilliant albums in a row. The first two were just incredible. Their third album, Forever Changes, was just beyond brilliant. You could never top that album. So that's all I really paid attention to, and I've been reading about the fourth album called For Sale, as in the number four, and sail as in sailboat. Love for Sale. Yep, that's it. Came out in 1969, their last record for the Elektra label, and it was a stripped down to a four-piece, hence the four. And they couldn't do any of the Forever Changes stuff live because they had a string section on it and horn section. And that's how they played all those songs live. So he just stripped it down. And it was really a good album, but, you know, everyone pissed on it. And he got crazier and crazier. I haven't got to the part where he shoots somebody and goes to prison. But drugs were involved, of course, of course. And Jesus, were they a great band. Man, oh man. So let's hear a couple of tracks from For Sale. Go back to 1969. It's kind of late to dose, but inhale if you got it.

All right, we're back. Rock and Roll Rumble right here on Rochester Free Radio. And where they got this was a crappy album. Love for Sale, 1969. It just had the unbelievably bad luck to follow the previous album, Forever Changes. But everything I've heard is really good. People are just so effing stupid, my God. But not people that are tuned in right now to Rock and Roll Rumble. They're definitely head and shoulders above the assorted pinheads out there. And bless you for that. And for tuning in. There are one, maybe two sets left. This might be the very first psychedelic band. And I'm pretty sure they were the first band that had mentioned psychedelic in, I don't know, a song or a title. I can't remember. But I got a nice little comp of them. It's just 13 of the best of the 13th Floor Elevators. A band from Austin, Texas, fronted by the great tormented Rocky Erickson. And these were all recorded from 65 to 69. And most of these songs, that annoying electric jug, are mixed down. Thank Christ for that. Or thank Frank Marino and Mahogany Rosh Hashanah.

All right, that's it. Show number 456 down in the toilet of life. You've been listening to Rock and Roll Rumble with Baron Von Lick back here on Rochester Free Radio. And that was the 13th floor elevators going psychedelic on your mind. And I gotta thank Precision Screen Printing, who make this possible every week. The Kings of Schwaggeroo and Allentown Music, the coolest music store in Buffalo. Sound Source, the coolest store on 161 Chuck Norris Memorial Drive right here in Rochester. And hopefully I'll be back next Saturday. Who knows? I might be playing a whole 2 hours of Larry Wallace, who died on September 19th. That includes Motorhead, the Pink Fairies, UFO Live, tons of solo stuff. I don't know if I want to do the whole show or not. Hopefully I'll be here. But until then, thanks for listening. It means a lot. You know, at least there's two or three people out there. So be cool, stay super fly. Don't let the bastards grind you down. And I think it would be appropriate to leave out with a T-Rex instrumental. This is Theme for a Dragon. So, let's go chase the dragon and go home. See ya.

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3: Marginalized groups can be the target of negative beliefs, behaviors, or judgments from others. On this show, we seek out marginalized voices and perspectives and tackle some of the conflicts and issues these groups face. Now is the time to have your voice heard. This is Inside the Margins.
4: Welcome, welcome to Inside the Margins. I am Matt Wilson. Thank you for joining me for another episode of Inside the Margins. So I know I did an episode a few weeks ago in regards to Harriet Tubman. The reason why we discussed that is because the National Parks website had removed Harriet Tubman from their site and replaced it with like stamps and stuff. If you don't know who Harriet Tubman is, she was the woman who was known for helping fleeing slaves and getting slaves out of the country and into a place where they were freer. Sometimes it wasn't out of the country. Sometimes it was just from the south to the north, but a lot of times it was actually out of the country. And she played a big role in helping slaves escape captivity. So there was a bridge that was famously used in the Underground Railroad called the Suspension Bridge. The Suspension Bridge went from Niagara Falls, New York, into Niagara Falls, Canada. And that bridge was often used to help slaves escape the states and get to Canada where they could live a free life. So a while back, actually, I had this presentation done at the National Park Service, which is insane. I did a project called Suspension Bridge, Bridge to Freedom. And again, it told the stories of some of the slaves and other folks who used that bridge to help people escape captivity. Now, the suspension bridge is no longer there. It's been decimated a long time ago. But there is a museum there where you can see the line from the states to Canada. You can see the history of the folks who actually used that bridge. You can see some of these signs that they used to have out to capture slaves and all that stuff. So I was happy to do this project because it was very educational and it gave people perspective on what being in captivity was like. So today I'm going to play that for you. Please enjoy Suspension Bridge, Bridge to Freedom.

0: freedom.
1: When you hear the term bridge to freedom, sometimes it's used as a metaphor, and sometimes it's literal. When it comes to the suspension bridge in Niagara Falls, New York, it means both. For many African Americans trying to escape slavery, the suspension bridge in Niagara Falls was the final bridge they had to cross until they achieved what they wanted so desperately, freedom.

0: The Niagara River Gorge has separated the United States and Canada for many years. A man working on the location of the Great Western Railway in 1845 named Charles B. Stewart wanted a way to connect his line with the Rochester and Niagara Falls branch of the New York Central Station. Stewart proposed that a suspension bridge could span the gorge just above the whirlpool. In 1846, the government of Upper Canada, as well as the state of New York, granted permission for two companies to form that had the ability to construct a bridge at or near the falls. The companies that formed were the Niagara Falls Suspension Bridge Company of Canada and the International Bridge Company of New York. These companies would join forces to build and own the bridge. In the fall of 1847, the bridge companies commissioned Charles Ellet Jr. to construct the bridge along the Niagara River located along the Niagara Gorge and above the beginning of the Whirlpool Rapids. On July 26, 1848, Charles Ellet Jr. completed the very first Niagara suspension bridge and was the first to ride across it in a horse and carriage. It officially opened for public use on August 1, 1848.
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role, and I played a part. All you gotta do is say the word, and it's Drew for life. All I need is a chance, and I promise that I hear your heart. My life is yours, forget the game. For you, I lead these streets, be the average man. For you, I lead these beats, be the song I sing. As long as you by my side, that's the life for me. My talk is real. She feel his fate. I'm yours 9 to 5, as young as mine 6 to 8. My hand is shown, my cover's blown. Is there any chance you come and make this house a home?

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Wish it was all in her head, but she was young and stupid. And when your mind's in the streets, it's a guarantee you miss out on the real thing. I'm gonna be here, but not forever. It's time to make a choice, baby, now or never.

0: Yes, sir. So good, so good. 22nd letter. So good, RBKS. So good, so the rest just.
1: Do you have a topic that you would like discussed on Inside the Margins? We would love to hear from you. Please send your thoughts, comments, or questions to insidemargins@gmail.com.
2: Later in the year, Ellett had a disagreement with the directors and relinquished his contract. John Roebling took the project over in 1850. Roebling started working on the construction of this version of the suspension bridge in 1852. Roebling's concept was for a double-deck bridge with a single-track railroad on the upper deck and a roadway on the lower deck. Roebling imported 1 million pounds of cable from England to create the 821-foot, 6-inch span double-deck bridge. The bridge consisted of 64 stay cables of 1/3-inch diameter, 624 suspenders spaced 5 feet apart, 4 main cables 10-inched in diameter with 3,640 number 9 gauge wires each, and 56 underdeck cables anchored to the bedrock on the banks of the river. The purpose for the construction of the bridge was to connect the railroad line from upstate New York to Canada and give ships the ability to avoid the Niagara Falls and its dangers. The new bridge meant something entirely different to the enslaved people of the United States of America during that time. The Niagara Suspension Bridge was the final crossing point to freedom for the enslaved and a major part of the Underground Railroad. There is not any official data on how many people escaped enslavement by crossing into Canada at Niagara Falls using the suspension bridge or other methods. These people were breaking the law by escaping, so they kept a low profile in order to avoid capture. A way to get an idea of how many people possibly crossed over is to look at how many African Americans settled in Canada. Studies show that by the 1830s, there were approximately 10 to 12,000 people who had escaped from slavery living in Canada. By the 1850s, after the creation of the suspension bridge, abolitionists estimated the number of fugitives into Canada to be from 30 to 35,000. In 1853 and 1854, a formerly enslaved abolitionist and minister named Reverend Samuel R. Ward traveled through the U.S. and Canada to raise money for fugitive slaves. He estimated that between 4,000 to 5,000 fugitive slaves crossed over into Canada every year since 1950. Until the completion of the bridge and the National Railroad Network in the 1850s, steamboats remained the easiest way to travel to Niagara Falls, connecting with short rail lines from Lewiston and Buffalo. As J.W. Orr noted in his Traveler's Guide in 1842, the most important access routes to the falls terminate at Buffalo, the commencement of the steam navigation on Lake Erie, or Lewiston, or Queenston opposite, the landing place of Lake Ontario and St. Lawrence steamers. East of Niagara Falls, travelers could go by land all the way to New York City. Turnpikes ran west from Albany through the Mohawk Valley and beyond. Each major city along this corridor still has its Genesee Street, named after the original Genesee Turnpike.
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0: fake, yeah.
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2: Do you have a topic that you would like discussed on Inside the Margins? 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
3: Welcome back to Inside the Margins. Thanks for tuning in. So we are getting into the actual building and the actual completion of the suspension bridge. So upcoming now is we're going to start talking about the folks who use the bridge and some of their stories. And again, I was able to visit the museum where they have this like an Underground Railroad museum, and also heavily focuses on the suspension bridge. So we're going to talk to some folks that are from that museum and get some more knowledge as to who was using the bridge and for what reasons they're using the bridge. So let's continue with Suspension Bridge, Bridge to Freedom. We know for a fact that the bridge was used by many African Americans fleeing the confinements of slavery. However, according to Mike Broccolo, visitor experience specialist and historian at the Niagara Falls Underground Railroad Heritage Center, specific information is extremely limited.
4: There was no real official records being kept of the people going across, right? So records that the suspension bridge was flimsy, I'd like to say. It wasn't as strict as border crossing is today. Now, there was a fee that was made to cross, and I believe that is just a records of the fees and money that was being kept. But you'll notice that there's not names on the ledger. They weren't tracking people. They were just tracking the money that was being made. We don't know how many freedom seekers used the suspension bridge to cross over. We don't know the exact number. We don't know exact names. In our museum, we focus on one story, Josiah Bailey, who was taken over the bridge by Harriet Tubman herself.
3: Brocklow states that Tubman met up with Bailey in Maryland.
4: All the way from Maryland, when he met up with Harriet Tubman, to crossing that bridge into Canada, Joe did not look up a single time. He did not utter a single word. He was gripped with fear. He was focused on the journey. And I try to think of a time where I was that terrified. I can't think of a moment that I was as terrified as Joe. So I can't even imagine what he was going through. But that also highlights, I think, the bravery of Harriet Tubman.
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0: Do you have a topic that you would like discussed on Inside the Margins? 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
1: Welcome back to Inside the Margins, and we're listening to Suspension Bridge, Bridge to Freedom. So now we're getting into the meat of the story, and we're going to hear more about the people who were impacted by the suspension bridge. The story of Josiah Joe Bailey is told in Tubman's earliest dictated autobiography by Sarah Bradford. Tubman helped Bailey cross to Canada in 1856. They traveled in the railroad cars across a bridge. There are only two instances where crossings of the suspension bridge by Harriet Tubman can be verified. There is the one just mentioned with Joe Bailey in 1856, and another in 1857 when Tubman rescued her parents. Other scholarly studies of Harriet Tubman help provide information on what role the suspension bridge played in the Underground Railroad. According to these studies, Tubman escaped enslavement in 1849. By late 1851, she relocated family members and other enslaved people to St. Catharines in Canada. St. Catharines would be her base of operations until 1857 or 1859. A New York abolitionist named Lewis Tappan reported Anne Maria Weems' story about escaping to Canada via the suspension bridge to William Still. Weems dressed herself as a boy and called herself Joe. She got on the train from Brooklyn with Reverend Mr. Freeman. Mr. Freeman was the pastor of a black church in Brooklyn. Freeman describes the journey in this letter. On reaching Rochester, I began to ask myself, how shall we get over Niagara Falls? I was not sure that the cars ran across the suspension bridge. Besides, I felt that we were in more danger here than we had been in any other place. Knowing that there was a large reward offered for Joe's apprehension, I feared that there might be some lurking spy ready to pounce on us. But when we arrived at the bridge, the conductor said, "Sit still. This car goes across." You may judge me of my joy and relief of mind when I looked out and was sure that we were over. "Thank God," I exclaimed, "we are safe in Canada." This narrative proves that the villages of Niagara Falls and Suspension Bridge, as well as the bridge itself, were significant sites of the Underground Railroad activity at least as early as 1853. 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
2: I mean, listen, we talking about practice. Not a game that I go out there and die for and play every game like it's my last. Not the game. We're talking about practice, man.

0: Do you have a topic that you would like discussed on Inside the Margins? 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
1: Welcome back to Inside the Margins. Matt Wilson here, and we're listening to Suspension Bridge, Bridge to Freedom. So now we got to hear a few stories about the slaves who used that bridge to escape and find freedom in Canada. And now, the conclusion of Suspension Bridge, Bridge to Freedom.
2: Mike Broccolo tries to imagine what the border between the United States and Canada meant to the people that were fleeing from enslavement.
3: So, the idea of borders is interesting in my opinion, right? We have natural borders as mountain ranges, rivers, oceans, things like that. But a lot of times when we think of borders to countries, states, cities, etc., counties, all that, right? Those borders only exist on maps as lines, right? Natural borders are there. They exist, they're tangible, you can touch them, you can see them. But those invisible borders that only usually exist on maps, right? They hold so much power. When you cross over into another country, you have to abide by the laws of that country, right? When you cross from the United States into Canada, most of the time, you're crossing a border. For me, at least nowadays, I'm just crossing a border. I want to get across that bridge. I want to go do whatever I'm doing in Canada, and I want to get home. Your first thought is not, I have to abide by the new laws here in Canada, or in whatever country, state you're in, right? But freedom seekers, to them, that may have been extremely important. That invisible line held so much power over them. On one side of that line, that didn't exist, right? It wasn't not there. On one side, they're treated as pieces of property. They're enslaved. On the other, they could be themselves. They're free. And the idea that, you know, people are naturally free when they're born, right? But they are being enslaved. So I like to consider it as, yes, they are being freed when they're crossing that line, but to me, it's almost a return of them to being themselves, right? Many of them may feel different when they cross that line. Many of them may not. Obviously, in front of us, we see the Whirlpool Bridge, but that stone foundation right behind it, with the light poles on it, that is the foundations, the remnants of the old suspension bridge. So it's still there, but as we know, in 1897, it was updated, and there's the Whirlpool Bridge. And as you can see, it still has almost that same design in that lower level. You can walk across or drive across if you want, but up top is mostly for trains.
2: Broccolo believes that the suspension bridge is so much more than cable, steel, wooden bolts. He thinks that many people from the enslavement era saw the bridge for more than its physical existence.
3: It's interesting is because, you know, we think of borders to keep people in their own countries and their own space, but borders are connected by bridge, right? Bridges. So it's that sort of connection that allowed these freedom seekers to get over. In a sense, a border wasn't keeping people out, but it was helping people get in.

0: And that was Suspension Bridge, Bridge to Freedom. Just a quick notice here. The full version of this story will be available on podcast without the music. But we also will have the version with the music on Mixcloud. Okay? When we come back, we're going to wrap it up and just kind of reflect on the story. This is Inside the Margins.
1: Only a few will understand and appreciate what's about to happen.
2: You know what I mean? Listen to the words that people say in their lyrics and tell me if that's the real, if that's real to you. You know what I mean? Listen to what they say. Don't just bob your head to the beat. Keep the game. And listen to what I'm saying. Hold us accountable.

0: fit.
1: Don't come over here if you can't get busy. Stay over there. When you see me in my circle of MCs, know we all spit bodies.
2: Right, right.
1: I'm not playing. Like, I don't even want to if you don't make me nervous. Like, if you round, I'm going, oh, I step

0: you have a topic that you would like discussed on Inside the Margins? We would love to hear from you. 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
1: Welcome back to Inside the Margins. Matt Wilson here. Okay, so we just listened to Suspension Bridge, Bridge to Freedom. By the way, before I continue, I just want to acknowledge that we are now airing on a new radio station. And for those of you listening to the show for the first time, I just want to let you know this is normally the format. We like to feature local music, so all the songs that you heard today are all from local artists in the area of Rochester, Buffalo, or Syracuse. And that's what we want to continue to do because you want to feature local artists as well and also tell stories that kind of impact our area. For example, the Suspension Bridge is Niagara Falls, New York to Niagara, Canada, which is kind of in the area that we're in as well. And that's why I decided to talk about that today, too. So why is this important? Why am I playing this, giving you a little history lesson about the Suspension Bridge and all the folks and enslaved folks and the people who were not enslaved and tried to help that were part of trying to help slaves escape? Because this history is being erased from a lot of sites that were supporting this narrative of you learning why slavery was such a bad thing and how the determination and focus and the willingness to do whatever it took to get out of the lifestyle an enslaved person lived is a story not just of slavery, but it's a story of survival. And we need these stories. This is Black history. Right? This is not to try to demonize white people and make them believe that they're all bad, but you need to know this stuff. Because if you don't know your history, history has a tendency to repeat itself. And wiping out Black history is not going to change the fact that this stuff still happened. And that's what I don't think folks understand. You can try to take this stuff out because, as you all know, there's a very big anti-DEI push right now. Anything diversity, equity, and inclusion is being removed or not funded by the federal government because they think by trying to be inclusive, it's somehow not giving everyone a fair shot. And I think the other thing is the other way around. By not being inclusive, you're not giving people a fair shot. You need to try to be inclusive, to try to talk to people from different backgrounds, to know their stories and what they've gone through. In order to try to talk to them on a level of understanding when they have fears or issues with certain groups or whatever because of the history that, you know, has happened. And we're not trying to divide people. We're not trying to categorize everyone in any section. It's history. It's history that needs to be learned. This is not history that should not be taught. And the folks who are the heroes of the anti-slave movement should be recognized, not erased. Because the anti-slave movement, all the stuff that was happening, all the people who fought for that are the reasons behind why we are no longer enslaved, right? America began to see how bad slavery was, and they knew that they had to go the other direction. Now, I can get into the whole Abe Lincoln, and it wasn't really about slavery for him. It was more about trying to keep the country united, and the majority of folks were now beginning to be anti-slave. So in order to cater to the majority of the country, he wanted to end slavery. It was not because he thought it was terrible. It was more because he thought the country would be divided if we continued to enslave people. But that's a different story. But the fact of the matter

0: even states who were beginning to notice that slavery was not a bad thing, they would not have noticed this if it wasn't for these kind of stories. And we got to keep these stories. We got to keep talking this narrative. You cannot just go through life pretending that these things didn't happen. All right, we're going to end it here. And I want to thank you for listening. We will be back again next week with another story. And as you heard from some of our commercials breaks or our breaks, if you do have any suggestions or stories that are important to you that you want us to talk about, please email us at insidemargins@gmail.com. Again, insidemargins@gmail.com. I'll be happy to do some research and put together a story regarding the topic. If it is something that we should discuss, and it's definitely something that the people want to hear. All right, I'm going to sign off. We'll see you next week. Thank you for listening to Inside the Margins.
1: 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We would love to hear from you. 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
2: I'm Dr. Anthony Lizowitz, and this is Climate Connections. A community in Washington State has built a memorial, not to honor the past, but to acknowledge the future of climate change. Bainbridge Island on Puget Sound is at risk of flooding during very high tides, also known as king tides. And as sea levels rise, this threat will increase. Laura Hansen, a scientist who lives on the island and works for the nonprofit EcoAdapt, conceived of an art installation to make sea level rise feel more tangible. She calls it a reverse time capsule.
3: Time capsules preserve the past for the future to see. We wanted to preserve the future for the current to see.
2: The piece, built last year, is a stone bench by the water. People who use it rest their feet at the current king tide mark and sit about 18 inches above that, the height sea levels could reach by mid-century under the most extreme projections. A 5-foot-high stone pillar next to the bench marks one of the worst-case sea level rise projections for the end of the century. Hansen hopes it encourages people to consider the risks.
3: Art allows people to be approached by science when they're not expecting it, and maybe convince them to take action in a way that hearing the droning numbers won't.
2: Climate Connections is produced by the Yale Center for Environmental Communication. To learn more about climate change, visit climateconnections.org.
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6: ICE isn't there to patrol the polling places. We're there to enforce specific threats. The only reason why we would be at polling places if there is a threat to that polling place, or we're serving to, yes, or we're serving a warrant on someone that we have been actively tracking down.
7: Oh, okay. That's the only reason. I feel better, Mark Wayne Mullen.

0: I am. From Pacifica Radio in Los Angeles, this is The Bradcast, as heard on KPFK 90.7 FM in L.A., and on dozens of other fine affiliate stations over both the public airwaves and the internets around the country and the world. Blanketing planet Earth, I'm Brad Friedman, your friendly investigative blogger, journalist, troublemaker, muckraker, an all-around swell fellow, says me from bradblog.com. Thank you very much for joining us today. Welcome to the Bradcast. You heard ICE Secretary, no, DHS Sec. What the hell
1: yes.
0: is he? Yeah,
1: he is Department of Homeland Security
0: Secretary Mark Wayne Mullen at the top of the show. Hi, Desi Doyen.
1: Hi.
0: Is saying that the only reason that ICE would be at the polling place this year is if they were actively tracking someone or something that they considered to be a threat, or they needed to arrest someone that they have been actively tracking down. Well, given that ICE has proven that they are serving warrants and tracking people down in all 50 states, I'm not sure if that puts Americans quite as much at ease as Mark Wayne Mullen may or may not have intended there with those remarks.
1: Yeah, it does not put me at ease at all.
0: Near the end of yesterday's show, as the news had just come in during a U.S. Senate oversight hearing with FBI Director Kash Patel, we noted that Patel, during an exchange with Democratic U.S. Senator Peter Welch of Vermont, had refused to vow that the FBI would not interfere at polling places on or before this year's midterm election day on November 3rd. Here's a little bit of that exchange from Tuesday in the U.S. Senate.
2: This is about whether the United States citizens, Republicans, Democrats, Independents, are the deciders of this election, or there's election interference led by the FBI and the Trump administration. Do you pledge that you will not in any way interfere in the will of the American people when they go to the polls in November?
3: I pledge unequivocally that I will not participate in your charade of lies.
0: Well, that's comforting too, isn't it, Des?
1: Gosh, how professional.
0: So the head of the Department of Homeland Security will not vow to stay out of the polling places this year, nor will the director of the FBI. I also mentioned yesterday, following the U.S. Supreme Court's ruling earlier in the week, that that effectively puts the brakes on Donald Trump's scheme to order the U.S. Postal Service to put in place a system to give the post office authority over who does or doesn't get to vote via absentee ballot. But that even that scheme, even with that scheme to try and steal our midterm elections this year, largely shut down, Donald Trump and his autocratic goons will not be giving up their hopes of trying to interfere with and or steal this year's elections. Well, today at bradblog.com, longtime election investigator and historian Richard Hayes Phillips wrote a piece for us headlined "Trump's Threatened Federal Seizure of Ballots Would Break the 2026 Election and U.S. Constitution." It's based in part on a draft executive order from the White House, or at least from Trump supporters, that's been circulating over the past year, that would declare a national emergency and purport to give authority to the executive branch somehow to raid polling places and ballot tabulation centers in order to seize ballots and voting machines. Well, that might be just one way we could see this administration yet again try to steal the upcoming midterms. Richard Hayes Phillips will join us momentarily to discuss those specific concerns. Very quickly, then, a few news items of note before he joins us. It was the final primary election day of the year on Tuesday, with that honor going to the now very blue state of Delaware, and I'm happy to report I have neither come across nor heard about any substantive reports of problems for voters at the polls or in the tabulation to date. I'm also happy to report that there were no real surprises in those results, at least near the top of the ticket, where, as per a few of the selectively noteworthy, if unofficial, results available today, Democratic U.S. Senator Chris Coons easily won another nomination after he was first elected in 2010 to fill the seat once held by former President Joe Biden. If Coons wins this fall, as predicted, it would be his third full term or fourth term if you consider his initial two-year term, I believe it was, after his special election in 2010, once Joe Biden was selected to become vice president at the time. Coons easily defeated three Democratic challengers by almost 70 points, including an AI designer and critic. The guy who ran as the Republicans' U.S. Senate in Delaware in 2024, but who has now changed his name from Eric Hansen to E. No Trump Hansen, for whatever that was meant to be about, he's out. Coons will face off against GOP nominee Michael Katz, who easily won his nomination on the Republican side on Tuesday in Delaware, though no Republican has been elected to the U.S. Senate from Delaware since 1966. Did I mention this is a very blue state these days? The nominees are also set for Delaware's at-large U.S. House seat. It is the only U.S. House seat, so it's actually a statewide election, even if Delaware is not very wide at all. Incumbent Democratic Congresswoman Sarah McBride, the first openly trans person elected to Congress, won the Democratic nomination, well, because she ran unopposed on Tuesday after facing backlash from the GOP caucus before even arriving to Capitol Hill after winning the state's at-large congressional race for the first time back in 2024. In November that year, for instance, House Speaker Mike Johnson, because he's a jerk, announced a policy banning transgender people from using some Capitol restrooms that do not correspond with their gender at birth. She will unflappingly go on to face Republican Joseph Arminio, who fairly easily won the GOP primary on Tuesday in the fall for the U.S. House. I presume he's a man, though I have not checked his genitals. I'm sure Mike Johnson will waste no time doing so when and if the Republican is actually elected to the U.S. House. But as the Delaware Spotlight reports today, while well-known incumbents easily prevailed in Democratic races at the top of Tuesday's primary ticket, the big story of the night were the wins by State House progressives, who knocked out five incumbents and captured an open seat. It was a big night for the Progressive Working Families Party, an organization that has been challenging and ousting Democratic incumbents for the last few election cycles in Delaware. The WFP won 8 of the 13 races in which it had endorsed Democratic candidates on Tuesday, marking its most successful cycle to date. The wins included five new House members in the state, one incumbent House member, and one new state senator, and a new council member in New Castle County. That's the largest of the state's three counties, home to Wilmington, its most populous city. The diversity of those candidates, 7 people of color and 7 women, were also a striking addition to the Democratic field, writes the Spotlight. Perhaps the most surprising win of all the progressive candidates, according to the Spotlight, was Taisha Greer, who defeated Bill Lumpy Carson, a nearly 20-year Democratic incumbent in the state's 28th House District. And without a Republican challenger, Greer, now an Army veteran and longtime progressive activist, will head straight to Legislative Hall in January after her win on Tuesday night. She ran a grassroots campaign largely focused on affordability while raising less than $2,000 in campaign funds. Comparatively, Carson's campaign spent or was aided by more than $100,000 wow. in campaign funding. So, message over money, perhaps something for other Democrats to think about this fall. That race was indicative of broader efforts in Democratic primaries across the state, but particularly in and around Wilmington, which saw more than $1 million spent by law firms, developers, prominent business owners to try to support re-election bids by incumbents or other chosen candidates. In many of those races, the efforts failed to sway voters away from working family party-backed challengers, particularly in an election year where the progressive movement is making gains nationally. In House District 6, where three Democrats were vying to succeed retiring longtime Congresswoman Deborah Heffernan, it was progressive Rachel Krantz who easily ran away with that race. Heffernan and corporate-backed political action committees had supported her opponent, Ed Mulvihill, a local liquor store owner, but voters went for Krantz, the progressive candidate, instead, despite all of that. Quote, "We saw unprecedented amounts of PAC spending in these Delaware races," Krantz told the Spotlight Delaware on Tuesday night. "And I think for the most part, people said, I just want to make my own decision here." She added, quote, "I think we're seeing a real thirst for new energy and people who are ready to fight for them." Quote, "We always say they have the money, we have the people." That was Carl Stromberg, the state political director for Working Families Party on the night, which cited the results as a reminder of the political organization's grassroots strategy. They have the money, we have the people, especially in these areas that are more working class, more diverse, he told Spotlight on Tuesday night. And that is that for this year's primaries, barring any surprises.
1: Yeah, it's really important to remember that in every single state, your state legislature has a really direct effect on your life. The people who get elected to the state legislature decide voting maps and voting laws and all kinds of stuff. So paying attention is important.
0: And it seems that voters in Delaware, anyway, have noticed.
1: Yes.
0: Anyway, next stop, Election Day, November 3. In all 50 states. Meanwhile, in D.C., things are not going well for the Republican establishment. On Tuesday, outgoing Republican Congressman Thomas Massie of Kentucky moved to force a House vote on impeaching Donald Trump's defense secretary, Pete Hegseth, marking perhaps the most striking instance yet of a member of Donald Trump's own party publicly condemning one of his top cabinet officials, as Time magazine reports it today. The Kentucky congressman introduced 8 articles of impeachment against Hegseth, including allegations that the defense secretary is waging the war in Iran in contravention of multiple provisions of the War Powers Resolution of 1973. One of the articles of impeachment also alleges that Hegseth is, quote, suppressing free speech by using the Defense Department's authority to retaliate against and intimidate Senator Mark Kelly for constitutionally protected speech, unquote, after the lawmaker made a video with other Democrats reminding members of the military and intelligence community that they can refuse to carry out illegal orders. Another article that Massie introduced alleges that the U.S. military operation in Venezuela that led to the capture of Nicolas Maduro and his wife was carried out, quote, without constitutional or legal authority. In a statement, Massie said, quote, by engaging in hostilities in Iran for more than 90 days without congressional authorization, Secretary Hegseth is breaking the law and must be held accountable. He said Hegseth's constitutional violations extend beyond the illegal war in Iran. He's abusing the power of his office to ignore congressional power resolutions, to kidnap foreign leaders, to intimidate critics of the administration by retaliating against them for exercising free speech. If we are to remain true to our oath, he said, to support and defend the Constitution of the United States, Congress must not turn a blind eye to Secretary Hegseth's unconstitutional and illegal actions. It's not the first time that Massey has clashed with the White House. He strongly voiced his opposition to the to Trump's so-called One Big Beautiful Bill. He criticized the action in Venezuela. He joined Democratic Congressman Ro Khanna to lead the push for the DOJ to release the files connected to Jeffrey Epstein. It is not yet clear when the House will vote on Massey's impeachment resolution of Pete Hegseth. The lower chamber was scheduled to leave the nation's capital later this week for, yes, another recess. But when I saw this story come over last night, I thought to myself, you know what? I bet Mike Johnson is going to recess the entire House until after Election Day.
1: Shut her down.
0: Even though they were off almost the entire month of August, and they just now came back this week after their Labor Day break, just 2 days ago, a full week after Labor Day. Well, guess what? As NBC reports this morning, House lawmakers will leave Washington on Wednesday night for the last time before the November midterm elections, after GOP leaders said they were canceling votes set for Thursday. The change in schedule means that the House won't vote on Republican Congressman Tom Massey of Kentucky's resolution to impeach Defense Secretary Pete Hegseth until after Election Day. Well, that's convenient, isn't it? GOP leaders insisted their decision had nothing to do with Massey's impeachment efforts, but that they were eager to avoid a difficult vote for many of their vulnerable Republican members who have been uneasy with Hegseth's leadership during the unpopular six-month war with Iran. But why should they want to avoid that vote? It might actually help those vulnerable Republicans to cast a vote for Hegseth's impeachment at this point. I think, in fact, Donald Trump is the one eager to avoid that vote between now and Election Day. Just my opinion. One other reason that Republican leadership and Trump might want to shut down the House entirely at this point before the midterms. On Tuesday, the House passed another bipartisan attempt to limit Donald Trump's war powers in Iran. The vote, which advanced by a margin of 220 to 204, came after similar efforts this summer. This time, seven Republicans joined Democrats in supporting the measure, the largest number of GOP lawmakers so far to publicly oppose the war. Rep. Zach Nunn and Rep. Marionette Miller-Meeks of Iowa, they both came on board this thing, and Donald Trump and Republicans are having a tough time in Iowa, so that's not a surprise. Congresswoman Nancy Mace of South Carolina, she joined four Republican lawmakers who had voted for previous similar measures as well. Yes, of course, including Thomas Massey of Kentucky. The measure, led by Congressman Seth Moulton, Democrat of Massachusetts, directs the administration to, quote, remove United States armed forces from hostilities against the Islamic Republic of Iran, except for personnel needed to defend American or allied bases in the Middle East. If there's anything left at those bases to defend, I'll get there in a moment. The vote reflects Democrats' months-long strategy to force votes on war powers resolutions in order to highlight Republicans' support for the wildly unpopular war in Iran, which after 7 months now has roiled global energy markets and depleted the Pentagon's stock of weaponry. The nonpartisan Congressional Budget Office on Tuesday released a report estimating that the war has cost about $38 billion through July, which actually sounds kind of low to me. But $38 billion through July, those numbers, however, as I understand it, do not apparently include the costs of what the Pentagon Inspector General's report issued, I think, also on Tuesday, finding that the U.S. has, in fact, lost dozens and dozens of aircraft in the region and has had hundreds of buildings, hundreds of buildings destroyed or damaged on U.S. military bases in 8 different countries in the region. Something that, for some reason, neither Donald Trump nor Pete Hegseth seem to have otherwise mentioned publicly in the now going on 7 months of this war. In June, the Republican-controlled House and Senate passed a similar measure calling on Donald Trump to end the war in Iran, though the White House has asserted that the measure is not actually legally binding. On that, they may be right. When the original War Powers Resolution was passed, it was supposed to give the House and the Senate a way to vote against a war and essentially order a president to pull out of any given war after a certain amount of time, et cetera. But that went to the Supreme Court. I can't remember the year. Went to the Supreme Court. It was challenged. And the Supreme Court decided, well, no, the president would actually have to sign a war powers resolution in order for it to be valid. So what you got now is these people voting on these war power resolutions with don't actually have any teeth because, well, the president can simply ignore them. Nonetheless, they do make a statement, especially when you've got one party voting against a president of their own party, as we have here. As I say, Republican-controlled House and Senate passed similar measures back in June. The House voted again on a resolution to limit Trump back in July. A similar measure at the time, however, failed in the U.S. Senate. So with all of that fantastic news for Republicans, little wonder, I guess, that they want to get the hell out of D.C. and either get to the campaign trail or maybe hide from the campaign trail entirely at this point. I wouldn't blame them for wanting to do that either. And it's also little wonder that the Trump administration is now seeking any and all ways possible to rig the November election somehow in their favor after spending the last year and a half doing wildly unpopular things. You know, instead of changing to things the American people actually like and want and might, you know, want to reelect them because of, no, they've just continued to be terrible in every measure. And as promised yesterday, despite a positive ruling at the Supreme Court this week blocking Trump's attempt to use the Postal Service in order to try and rig the election in Republicans' favors, well, this administration, as I told you, would not be giving up easily on those efforts. Much more on all of that coming up next on the broadcast with Richard Hayes Phillips on worries that the administration might actually try to seize ballots in the middle of the election. Really? Yeah, really. Well, maybe. Richard Hayes Phillips wrote about exactly that at bradblog.com today, and he joins us on the broadcast next. I'm Brad Friedman. Don't touch that dial. 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

0: 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Back in early August, we were, I think, among the first to report that in a tracking survey updated regularly by The Economist and YouGov, as Trump's approval rating had been falling for months, last month, for the first time, there were only three states left in the entire union where Donald Trump's approval rating was not underwater. In the other 47 states, yes, everywhere from North Dakota to Alabama to Georgia, South Carolina to Mississippi to Florida to Texas, more Americans disapproved of Donald Trump than approved of the job that he was doing as president. At the time we first reported on this, for example, Donald Trump was negative 22 points overall when comparing his approval to his disapproval in the great and usually very Republican state of Texas. All in all, very bad news for the Republican Party as they head into midterm elections in which they currently hold very slim majorities in both the U.S. House and Senate. Trump's net approval rating at the time was positive or above water in only three states at the time: Idaho, West Virginia, and Wyoming. Since then, as his approval has fallen or disapproval risen in most of the other 47 states, his net approval in North Dakota has actually ticked up to 0%, the same numbers approve as disapprove of him in North Dakota, an otherwise very Republican-leaning state as well. The best state in the union for him right now and then, according to the Economist YouGov tracking poll, is Wyoming, where his net approval today sits at plus 10. So it was odd last month to see reports on the heels of Wyoming's statewide primary elections back in August that Trump's Department of Justice had deployed election monitors to oversee primary day voting in the Equality State. They reportedly did so without giving advance notice to state officials as required by state law. They were reportedly only notified by the DOJ on August 18, the day of the primary itself. And when officials learned about it in the state, they were none too happy. Quote, "I feel very strongly about the federal government coming in and taking our guns. I don't like that," Republican Governor Mark Gordon said at a meeting with state election officials, adding, quote, "And I don't like the federal government coming in and taking our votes either." Some of the DOJ observer requests in Wyoming, which election officials say they refused at the time, as I reported at bradblog.com earlier this month, were also extraordinarily invasive, not just for a Trump-friendly state, but for any state, including a request to examine ballot tabulators, which is wildly inappropriate for anyone, including even local election officials in the middle of an actual election. Election monitors, in some cases, as reported by the local Cowboy State Daily, also failed to show credentials before entering polling places in some instances. And Wyoming's, quote, "shocked governor" has asked the state AG now to, quote, "start looking into the nature of all of this." DOJ observers may, of course, watch and report on compliance with federal law, as really anyone can, but they are not there to enforce federal law. I wrote about all of this at the Brad blog earlier this month, arguing that what the feds were doing here, the Trump administration, was, as some have suggested, a dry run for November 3rd, but also, I believe, is a bit of legal cover on November 3rd, when if federal officials were deployed inappropriately to, let's say, very blue states, well, they'd be able to make the argument in court that, hey, we're not singling out blue states. We did the same thing in Wyoming, for crying out loud, earlier this year. The reddest state in the nation right now. The fact that they can claim to be equally concerned about non-existent mass voter fraud in the Trump-friendly equality state of Wyoming is almost certainly going to be used as attempted exculpatory evidence in response to inevitable legal challenges they will face this fall. The U.S. Department of Justice's Election Observation Program wants a behind-the-scenes effort with a record of nonpartisan success, as the Nonpartisan Campaign Legal Center explained in a post yesterday, has made headlines during the 2026 midterms because of conduct state officials have called, quote, dangerous and, quote, irregular. In Wyoming, the group notes, monitors improperly sought to access voting systems, while in Minnesota, the DOJ employed an attorney monitor who was previously convicted of hacking into state and local election websites, raising concerns about whether the monitors will act in a neutral, nonpartisan manner. This conduct, combined with the Civil Rights Unit's Assistant Attorney General Harmeet Dillon's promise to deploy as many as 1,000 monitors during the 2026 general election, has raised questions about the scope of the DOJ's election monitor program and what guardrails exist to protect voters and election workers. Now, the DOJ typically deploys about 200 to 300 observers during midterm elections, about 700 or so for presidential contests, so 1,000 observers would be unprecedented. Originally, the executive branch's Election Observer Program was a crucial component of the Voting Rights Act of 1965. That landmark legislation sought to eliminate racial discrimination in our elections and put an end to a nearly century of violence, intimidation, and state-sponsored voting barriers that had made the guarantee of equal access to the ballot largely illusory for people of color. Because these barriers were often imposed by local officials, the same ones charged with administering elections, Congress established a federal election observer program, authorizing employees of the federal government to enter polling places and other election administration facilities to document voting discrimination firsthand. Until the mid-2010s, the majority of the observers came from the Office of Personnel Management, an independent executive agency. But unfortunately, the Supreme Court in 2013 in Shelby County versus Holder upended this program and severely limited the DOJ's ability to deploy observers under the Voting Rights Act, forcing the Civil Rights Division there to turn to its own attorneys for continued election monitoring. Because DOJ attorney monitors are not clearly authorized by any federal statute, unlike the observer program that existed as created by the now almost gone Voting Rights Act, the authority for these observers can be somewhat unclear. All election observers from the federal government are subject, however, to some constraints under existing law. They are federal employees, therefore these monitors are prohibited under the Hatch Act from engaging in political activity while on duty and from using their official positions to interfere with or affect the results of an election. Simply put, the election observers are only allowed to observe the election and document perceived violations of federal voting laws. And while there has been reporting of DOJ monitors exhibiting irregular conduct, voters should remember they are protected under federal law from voter intimidation, including from federal observers, and they have a right to cast their ballot safely and securely. Keep that in mind. But if you observe irregular behavior this year at the local polling place, well, you can contact the Nonpartisan Election Protection Hotline, for example, at 866-OUR-VOTE. Write that down, 866-OUR-VOTE. So that's the Department of Justice. But what about other federal agencies the administration has threatened in various ways to deploy to the polls this year? Last week, the city of Denver and a coalition of advocacy groups asked a federal judge to prohibit the Trump administration from deploying federal immigration agents to polling sites. The first of its kind lawsuit asserts that allowing federal agents to serve warrants at polling places violates federal laws that protect free elections. The filers asked the district court in Washington, D.C. to prohibit federal officers from carrying weapons near voting locations. Quote, it disrupts voting and makes it more difficult for state and local election officials and law enforcement to do their jobs by making polling places spaces of confrontation, the lawsuit reads. The left-leaning groups Democracy Forward and the Public Rights Project filed the lawsuit alongside the city of Denver and a number of nonpartisan nonprofits. The lawsuit specifically names Department of Homeland Security Secretary Mark Wayne Mullen and David Venturella, the acting head of Immigration and Customs Enforcement. The Trump administration has not announced concrete plans for these kinds of deployments, but the lawsuit contends such a policy is coming down the pike. In a statement last week, Democracy Forward said that the policy was, quote, confirmed and clarified by DHS Secretary Mullen, quote, when he said that ICE officers could enter polling places to serve warrants or conduct other immigration and customs enforcement activity. Now, what type of activity would that be? The lawsuit specifically says that ICE agents entered a polling site in Syracuse, New York, back in June in order to interview an election volunteer about a social media post. And in another case, agents, quote, swarmed the parking lot of a polling site in San Antonio, Texas, to arrest a person there. Earlier this month, Mullen explained to reporters why he said that ICE carried out some of those actions.
1: ICE isn't there to patrol the polling places. We're there to enforce specific threats. The only reason why we would be at polling places if there is a threat to that polling place, or we're serving to or we're serving a warrant on someone that we have been actively tracking down.
0: Okay, feel better? The Denver lawsuit comes as early voting is set to begin in states across the country later this month, with only weeks until the November 3rd elections. Federal law bans military personnel or armed agents from election sites, quote, unless such force be necessary to repel armed enemies of the United States. That, as the Trump administration has spent a whole lot of time since taking office last year, making the case that undocumented migrants are enemies of the United States. After the 2004 presidential election in Ohio, Richard Hayes Phillips spearheaded an effort to gather actual forensic evidence from that contested race, personally examining and analyzing digital photographs of 126,000 ballots, 127 poll books, 141 voter signature books, ballot accounting charge, voter registration lists, voter purge lists, and other election records from precincts in a whole bunch of counties in Ohio's, among Ohio's 88 counties. That resulted in his book, Witness to a Crime, A Citizen's Audit of an American Election. Of course, when he examined those documents, it was with the approval, even if occasionally begrudgingly, I suspect, of election officials. Writing at bradblog.com today, Richard Hayes Phillips, an historian, longtime election fraud investigator, election integrity advocate, and longtime friend of the Brad Blog, cited a disturbing report from NPR last week in which the outlet noted, quote, the idea of federal law enforcement seizing ballots in the middle of an active election would have once been considered impossible. But now, as the outlet reported, quote, as President Trump continues his unprecedented hunt for voter fraud, ballot seizures and search warrants are scenarios that voting officials and the legal community are actively preparing for. Richard goes on to cite, as the occasion for NPR's coverage, a new guide issued by UCLA's Safeguarding Democracy Project to help judges in courts across the nation navigate search warrant affidavits relating to the voting process, while arguing that once unthinkable, the idea that a presidential administration would ever even consider the seizure of ballots in the middle of an election is, quote, no longer unthinkable. Joining us now is Richard Hayes Phillips to discuss all of this. Dr. Phillips, welcome back to the broadcast, my friend. It has been a while.
2: Yes, it has. But we've known each other for, what, 22 years now?
0: Oh, don't remind me. and the number of elections. Well, there's more to come, my friend. Listen, before we dive into your concerns about the feds showing up at polling places or tabulation facilities this year and seizing ballots and what all of that would mean for our midterm elections this year. Earlier in the week, we had a bit of a victory for voters against the administration at the U.S. Supreme Court, of all places, when most of the otherwise very Trump-friendly right-wing majority there actually joined the high court's liberals for a change to block this executive order by Trump that would have had the U.S. Postal Service decide which absentee ballots would or wouldn't be delivered to certain voters. Did that help to ease any of the concerns that you detailed, that you wrote about today at the Brad blog, that you have as we head towards the midterm elections?
2: No, that's a different story. And I'm detailing the threat to actually seize ballots after they are cast.
0: Mm-hmm.
2: Not the idea of trying to make it all but impossible to vote by mail.
0: Mm-hmm.
2: I should point out that the Trump administration said, well, it only would take about a minute to scan a ballot envelope. Well, in California alone, 23 million ballots have to be mailed out. You know how many minutes it takes for 23 million minutes to elapse? That's 43 years.
0: Well,
2: this would have stopped all voting in California.
0: And of course, some would argue that is the that would have been the purpose of such a law such as that. Well, after that ruling came down this week, Richard, I warned our listeners that while that was one victory for now, for sure, at least for the moment, it was not going to keep Trump and his minions from attempting to steal the 2026 midterm elections. They would find new ways to try and do so. Is that what you fear might happen here with an unprecedented federal seizure of ballots this November of some type?
2: Absolutely. It's important to understand that under the United States Constitution,
0: mm-hmm.
2: the states get to decide the manner and the place and the procedures of their elections, subject to modification by Congress, but not by the president. There is nothing in Article 2 which delineates all of the president's powers that gives him any authority over elections at any level. And the local boards of elections are required to retain all the records mm-hmm. from federal elections for 22 months. And if the ballots are not counted at the polling place, mm-hmm. if they are counted in a central location, it is absolutely critical to protect and document the chain of custody as those ballots go to the central location. If in between or at any time thereafter the chain of custody is broken, those ballots may no longer be legally valid. Because if the chain of custody is broken, there is no way to verify that the ballots are real. And let me explain why in a couple
0: mm-hmm.
2: of ways.
0: Mm-hmm.
2: If the boards of elections are required to account
0: mm-hmm.
2: for all the ballots they received at the start of the day,
0: mm-hmm.
2: so all the voted ballots, the ones that go in the ballot box, all of the spoiled ballots, which go in a separate box and the voter is given a new one, and all of the unused ballots, they do have to have extras so that they don't run out.
0: Right.
2: All of those voted ballots and spoiled ballots and unused ballots should equal, when added up, mm-hmm. the number of ballots that they started with.
0: Mm-hmm.
2: And if you do not account for all of those ballots, there is no way of knowing whether or not ballot substitution has taken place.
0: Mm-hmm.
2: And poll workers are also required to tally up the number of persons who signed in at the polls,
0: mm-hmm.
2: and that should equal the number of voted ballots. All of this is designed to verify that the ballots being counted are the same ones that were handed to the voters.
0: So,
2: and if if you cannot verify this, then it cannot be shown whether or not ballot substitution or ballot alteration or ballot destruction or ballot box stuffing has taken place.
0: So essentially, you're arguing that if this were to happen, and it's still a big if, and we'll talk about why you fear that it could happen. But if it were to happen, the notion is that if ballots were seized, even for any amount of time, by federal officials, even if they got them back by court order, or some of the official state officials got them back, at that point, the chain of custody is gone as soon as they take those ballots, whether they take all of them, the voted ones, the spoiled ones, the unvoted ones, etc. At that point, the chain of custody is lost. Essentially, is it fair to say that the argument that the election at that point becomes null and void because we
2: Yeah,
0: lost
2: it basically
0: track?
2: Does.
0: Yeah.
2: It basically does because the ballots have lost their value as legal evidence.
0: Mm-hmm.
2: I have been involved in a criminal case just lately,
0: mm-hmm.
2: and I was as careful as I could be to protect the chain of custody of the evidence. I didn't let it leave my custody mm-hmm. for this very reason.
0: Mm-hmm.
2: I wanted it to be valid in a court of law. And it makes you wonder if this is the whole point. If the ballots are seized because, for example, mm-hmm. the Trump administration does not like the outcome,
0: mm-hmm.
2: and then they present a different outcome, and the Board of Elections doesn't agree with that outcome, then the election could be alleged by either side to be null and void.
0: Mm-hmm.
2: And then what happens? Then we've only got 2 weeks between, or 2 months rather, between Election Day and the time that the Congress is sworn in. Is California going to have the time to print up 23 million more ballots and mail them out and have them all received and counted? I don't think so.
0: Well, especially not if we have to run them through the Postal Service one ballot at a time. But luckily, that's out of the way.
2: Right.
0: I've been thinking about this, though, Richard, in recent days since you contacted me about posting your piece at BradBlog. And it seems to me that in a presidential election, this could be a very real threat, really, to the entire nation, because the ability to invalidate a close statewide election could, in fact, imperil the results of a close contest in the presidential electoral college. But with our decentralized system of state and local jurisdictions, is that fear somewhat less in a midterm election in that, you know, such interference could really only affect local races or at worst, I suppose, a single Senate election, statewide Senate election, unless, of course, what your fear is a widespread deployment of feds across a bunch of states across the country, in which case, Richard, we may have even worse problems, because it seems to me at that point we'd be in a civil war of sorts with the federal government versus everyone else.
2: That is my fear, that federal forces will be employed in numerous states. Remember that after the 2020 presidential election,
0: mm-hmm.
2: Trump's illustrious teams of attorneys were contesting the results in six different states.
0: Mm-hmm.
2: And Trump is on record as saying that he wishes he had deployed federal agents to seize those ballots.
0: Mm.
2: He wishes he had done it then. What is to stop him from doing it now?
0: Earlier this year, Democracy Docket revealed an executive order dated, or at least a draft executive order dated April 12, 2025. It details how the president could declare a national emergency as some sort of cover to seize ballots and or voting machines. Trump, when he was asked about it, of course, said he knew nothing about it. But you argue the constitutional basis for doing so, as cited in that draft order, doesn't actually give the president or executive branch any such authority to do what this executive order, again, a draft executive order, not released, but to do what this executive order purports that it does. Is that from where your fears spring at this point? Or is it just the whole general atmosphere, some of which I described in the introduction here?
2: Well, it's both. The draft executive order cites Article 1, Section 4, which states that the states get to decide the times and places and manner of holding elections, although the Congress may alter those regulations. He also cited Article 3. That's the power of the judiciary. He didn't cite anything from Article 2, wherein all the powers of the president are delineated and his powers have nothing to do with elections for any office at any level. And he has threatened to do this. He was asked as recently as August 11th if he would rule out declaring a national security emergency over the 2026 midterm elections, and he declined to do so. His answer was, stranger things have happened.
0: You mentioned that the NPR report that sort of triggered some of your worst fears here, I think, centered on the response from advocates and state and local election officials who are trying to prepare in advance for some of these worst case scenarios. Do you feel that a response, an appropriate response, is currently underway from these officials, that there are, you know, smart folks out there preparing for these possibilities, even if the American public may or may not be

0: said she was horrified by the prospect of having ballots seized, and that if they were seized, that they would have to have a new election.
1: Mm-hmm.
0: Because the ballots would no longer be legally valid forensic evidence.
1: Right.
0: They would remember the ballots are the only things that prove voter intent. And if you cannot prove that the ballots being counted and tallied are the same ones that were handed to the voters, then there is no evidentiary value anymore for these ballots. Then what do we do? Do we stage another midterm election with only 2 months to do so?
1: Well, I would like to think, I mean, of course, I don't have the answer to that question yet. That's why we're talking about it. As we have promised, we would continue to discuss these issues all the way through the election and beyond, because I've been trying to let people know that none of this is over until, you know, Congress is officially seated as per the law on January 3rd. But I think we all need to pay attention to the possibilities. We may all need to take action in some fashion or another. Your work over the years, Richard, has not been through an organization by and large. You've worked as a citizen observer and investigator. What do you recommend other citizens do in response to these concerns, either right now or on, you know, election day and beyond as votes are being tallied? I got just a minute or so here, but is there anything that we can or should do to actually prepare for something like this or to try and help make things safer for everyone?
0: Well, that's a good question. I should think that the first thing we would need to do is talk to our local boards of elections and make sure they are aware that this threat is out there and that it might come to fruition in their jurisdiction. If and when the ballots are seized, it's too late to do anything.
1: Mm-hmm.
0: So I guess forewarned is forearmed. And that's why I wrote the article.
1: Mm-hmm.
0: It's not premature. It's important that people understand the threat that we face.
1: Mm-hmm.
0: Where the election could be completely undermined to the point where it is legally null and void. And then what do we do?
1: I will point folks, of course, when we post the show today at brandblog.com, I'll point folks towards your article. I will note in advance that there are a number of points you make in your piece where you cite the draft executive order as including some a number of points that you do not disagree with. In fact, you favor hand marked paper ballots, hand counted paper ballots, things like that. And
0: yes, paper ballots hand marked by voters, counted by hand at the polling place in full public view on election night, no matter how long it takes. Many of us in the election integrity movement, including myself, have been calling for this for 20 years or more, and I have encountered face-to-face numerous Trump supporters who agree on these points. I hope that at some point we can get together and cobble together a majority that can enact these procedures, at least in our own jurisdictions. And there are still some counties in 12 states in this country where paper ballots marked by voters are counted by hand at the polling place, where no chain of custody of questions can possibly arise because the ballots have never left the polling place before they're counted in full public view. That's the long-term solution I'd like to see. In the short term, make sure your local election officials are prepared.
1: Richard Hayes Phillips, PhD, is an historian and election fraud investigator with a long-established and well-earned reputation for doing so. You can find his piece titled Trump's Threatened Federal Seizure of Ballots Would Break the 2026 Election and U.S. Constitution, posted at bradblog.com, where Richard has contributed from time to time over the years. Always great to have you there and here on the Bradcast, my friend. Thank you for joining us today, sir.
0: Thank you for still doing it after all these years.
1: Someone's got to. Back at you, my friend. Thanks, Richard. Okay, we have got to get out. Yes. Running real short here.
2: But it's so great to hear from Richard. He has a comprehensive understanding of all of this beyond most people.
1: He's been there for many decades along with us at this point. Anyway, thanks.

Again, to Richard Hayes Phillips, thanks to our producer, Desi Doyen. Thanks to all of you for spending a portion of your day or night with us. It's always an honor. It's always appreciated. 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And on the social medias, I am the Brad Blog. We'll see you there. Until we see you here next time, I'm Brad Friedman. Good luck, world.

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1: Hey, welcome to our program. On the line with us is Heather Vogel, an investigative reporter with one of the greatest investigative reporting groups out there, ProPublica, a group I should probably review. 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ProPublica.org, ProPublica.org is their website. And Heather Vogel, ELL, over on Blue Sky. Heather, welcome to the program. So nice to have you with us.
2: Hi, Tom. Thank you so much for having me on.
1: A pleasure and an honor. So the headline here, Papa John's propaganda and Putin, how a MAGA influencer with ties to Russia became Trump's Arctic advisor. I mean, this is kind of coming on the heels of our learning that another Russian oligarch who was with Putin in China flew from China to wherever it was to pay for Donald Trump Jr.'s wedding. I mean, this is totally weird stuff. Tell us about Thomas Danz.
2: So Tom Danz is a presidential appointee who Trump named to the U.S. Arctic Research Commission in December. And if you haven't heard of that agency, it's not surprising. It is a very small federal agency, and it advises the president and Congress on what to study in the Arctic, which is an increasingly crucial region. Now, most of the people who have led that commission have been people with very deep knowledge of science and policy. But Mr. Danz is a former venture capitalist a MAGA influencer with no formal science background.
1: I mean, the Arctic is, it seems, critical and critical to understand and invest, you know, work with and all for a couple of reasons. One is that, you know, it's one of the last pristine places on Earth that you know, where we can watch nature, you know, and it's being radically affected by climate change. And the second being that the impact of that climate change is that what used to be, you know, solid ice, certainly in the winter and barely navigable in the summer, is becoming an open waterway. There's also the fact that Russia and the United States could, you know, exchange weapons or for that matter, commercial airplanes right over the top of the Earth. I mean, it's a really critical area for a whole bunch of reasons. Am I missing any?
2: No, it's a very dynamic region with the climate change is changing faster up there than it is even down here. So it's warming faster. As you said, you've got new sea lanes that are opening up. Russia has the biggest coastline of any Arctic coastline of any country. And so it is critical to that country's economic output, really, because they've liquefied natural gas facilities in the north, and they use those shipping lanes.
1: Have we reached the point where the Arctic is really quite amenable to transportation, where a lot of ships are going through the Arctic, or is it still prospect?
2: I don't get the sense that it hasn't reached that point yet. But, you know, at least seasonally, there is more access there that is faster for countries, so they don't have to go much further south, go around, go through some of the canals. So it provides a shortcut for certain seasons.
1: Right. But tell us about the U.S. Arctic Research Commission, this organization. How and why was this created? And, you know, what's going to be the consequence to it of putting this guy who has no scientific background in charge of this basically scientific organization?
2: Well, what we found basically was, you know, that they have largely done their job for more than 40 years without making a lot of waves in a fairly bipartisan manner for the most part. And, you know, sometimes they testify before Congress, they issue reports. You've got some people who've been involved with very deep experience in the area, in the region, knowledgeable about different specialties, knowledgeable about even some industries that are active there. You know, so it's been a crucial part, I would say, of the U.S.'s formulation of its policy toward the Arctic, just by virtue of the fact that these folks know a lot about it and they've helped set research priorities so that we can make smart decisions there.
1: So you mentioned that Russia, you know, has the largest Arctic coastline and views the Arctic, control of the Arctic, as essential to their economics. Thomas Danz is the venture capitalist. He was involved with Papa John's, right, that Trump put in charge of this. What's his association with Putin?
2: You know, I don't know of an association directly with Putin. What I do know is that Tom Danz has been a very big fan, from what I can tell, of Russia for a very long time. Hmm. He learned Russian when he was in grade school, beginning, I think, in seventh grade. And he was an exchange student there. He went back and worked at a private equity company that was funded by USAID after the fall of the Soviet Union, when there were a lot of business opportunities there. And he's been involved in different ways, you know, I think since then. But if you read his social media feeds, he'll post, sometimes in Russian even, he'll post Russian news sources, he'll post Kazakh news sources. So, you know, he had, and you mentioned the Papa John's, he was in the Treasury Department before and filed a disclosure form that reported that he had a stake in a company that was a parent company to another company that ran a bunch of Papa John's in Russia.
1: Mm.
2: So he's had a business interest for a long time.
1: This is incredible. I mean, all the Trump connections to Russia, is there a concern that a pro-Russian person or a person, as you've described, I don't want to specifically call him pro-Russia, but somebody, you know, with those sentiments could do damage to American interests or to world interests or to world peace by virtue of having this position on the Arctic, U.S. Arctic Research Commission?
2: Well, the thing that is interesting, so it's understandable people haven't heard of the Arctic Research Commission, but mm-hmm. one of the things that the position gives Mr. Danz access to is a global stage, because he appears at conferences around the world, especially in, you know, Europe and the U.S. and Canada, in front of a lot of our sort of NATO ally, you know, high-level diplomats for NATO countries. Mm-hmm. People come from all over the world to these conferences. And so he, at a lot of these appearances, he has been very consistently advocating for the U.S. to restore relations with Russia and, you know, taking sort of big-picture foreign policy stands like that, or comments about Greenland, things like that. And that has not been a role, people told me, that has been something that the Arctic Research Commission has done in the past, to take sort of big foreign policy stance. So that is one way he's having an impact. The other ways that he may be having an impact, we don't know about, because the law specifically exempts the Arctic Research Commissioners from having to disclose any financial conflicts the way some other high-level appointees have to.
1: And you wrap the story up with a quote from Virginia Cantor, who was an ethics lawyer with the White House. She said, "The fact that he has foreign entanglements and access to government-wide information should raise national security concerns." What specifically is she talking about?
2: So if you look at the statute that creates the commission, it gives them the ability, all the commissioners, the ability to access and to request information from other federal agencies that they think is relevant to carrying out their duties. So a lot of that information is probably fairly public in terms of it being something that you might be able to access under the Freedom of Information law. But it's possible that some of it is the kind of information that might be held back by agencies. And her point was just, you might want to know what connections a chair of this commission would have if they have access to sort of broad amounts of information from our federal agencies.
1: So in a wild worst-case scenario, conspiracy theory world, he could be the mole inside the federal government who's handing information off to Russia. But there's no evidence of that. But that's the kind of thing that people are concerned about?
2: That probably is one of the risks that crosses people's mind when they talk about possible national security risk.
1: Yeah.
2: I don't have evidence of that.
1: Yeah, no, I get that. It's a remarkable story, Heather. We just have a minute here until we're going to hit a hard break. I can't stop. Is there anything else in this story that you want to make sure people understand?
2: One of the other things is sort of a conflict of interest that has been a little more public with him, because he's talked about working for a European defense contractor. He said in April that he worked for Damen Shipyards, which is a Dutch company that builds ships. And he has also said that he was working with them to bring icebreakers to the U.S. And so, again, this question about whether he's advocating for a company or a foreign company and what that involves. There were a number of people that raised concerns about that and concerns about whether he had done proper disclosures that he is required to make.
1: Wow. So it could be like Jared Kushner going to negotiate peace with the people who are giving him $6 billion and getting a few more dollars kind of thing. My speculation, not yours. Heather Vogel, investigative reporter with ProPublica, ProPublica.org. Heather, thank you so much for dropping by, and thank you for
2: thank
1: the
2: you so
1: extraordinary
2: much.
1: Work you put into this.
2: Thank you. Nice talking to you.
1: I really honor the work that you and your colleagues are doing. It's just exceptional. ProPublica.org. So Donald Trump sparked outrage when his administration said that they are preparing to send 40,000 2,000-pound bombs to Israel through a foreign program, a mechanism known as foreign military financing. Here's how it works. The American contractors who build the bombs get a check from the United States for those bombs for $2.8 billion, and they ship the bombs to Israel. I mean, that's pretty much it. These are not being purchased by Israel, even though that's what the headline in the New York Times says. They are being purchased on behalf of Israel by the Trump administration. $2.8 billion coming out of the Pentagon budget and 40,000 bombs, enough to re-flatten Gaza, or in this case, probably Lebanon. Or maybe Syria. God only knows, you know, what Netanyahu wants to do next. Is he going to go after Jordan? People are freaking out about it. Tucker Carlson said this is a gift that supports genocide. He's right. Marjorie Taylor Greene, we did not vote for this. America does not support this. Our tax dollars and weapons have been used to kill tens of thousands of innocent people. My God, what comes next? These are Republicans. Pramila Jayapal, a regular on this program, you know, the congresswoman from Washington State, she said, this is beyond unacceptable, and I am furious at this news. U.S. weapons are being used to perpetrate a genocide. This cannot continue in our name, and I will be fighting in Congress to block this sale and all future weapon sales as long as the Israeli government continues to violate international humanitarian law. God bless you, Pramila Jayapal. Meanwhile, a majority of American voters, a majority, it's a slight majority, but a majority of American voters consider Donald Trump to be dangerous and corrupt. Only 14% say he's not divisive. You know, it's got to be the same 14% who believe there are lizard people who live under the earth, and Bill Clinton zipped on his human suit. And I mean, here's what the numbers say. 53% of people who were polled. This is a September 11 through 14 Economist YouGov poll of 1,416 U.S. registered voters. 53% said Donald Trump is corrupt. 51% said he is dangerous. 47% said he's out of touch. 46% said he is cruel. 45% he said he is bold. The percentage of American voters is right across the board, all political persuasions. The percentage of American voters who said that Donald Trump is steady was 18%. Well, I'd say he's steady when it comes to running a grift. Democrats were testing an anti-corruption midterm message since corruption has hit a 20-year high, and the results broke sharply by party. They asked Americans whether you believe that the president has inappropriately profited from cryptocurrency while in office. 91% of Democrats said yes, he's corrupt, he's inappropriately profited from crypto. 62% of independents said yes, he's corrupt, he's independent, he is inappropriately profited from crypto. Only 10% of Republicans agreed with that sentiment. But Republicans are not universally positive. Half of them, 49%, when asked to describe Donald Trump in one word, 49% of Republicans said that one word is dishonest, which is just like, you know, painfully and obviously true. Meanwhile, Joyce Beatty is the congresswoman from Ohio who sued. She's an ex officio member of the Kennedy Center board. The law requires a member of Congress to be a member of the board. And so Trump can't get rid of her, even though she's a Democrat. And she was at that board meeting yesterday where Trump said, we're going to shut it down if it won't put my name on it. And she said it was the most unprofessional thing I've ever witnessed. This is an interview she did with MS Now. She said he went into name calling, trying to say I was an obstructionist. I was dumb. He said, I think you're incompetent. And I said, I know that you're incompetent. And I looked at the chair who was chairing and I said, are we really going to do this? This is unprofessional. And of course, the absolute chair was Donald Trump. And he said he was going to hold me responsible if something fell out of the ceiling and killed someone. And I said, you're already killing people. There's a war. And then he wanted to start talking about how great he was at developing properties. So I reminded him he had more bankruptcies than anybody in the room. She says, I mean, I'm not going to let him bully me, intimidate me, and the facts stand for themselves. I'm telling you, people are excited about people who talk back to Donald Trump. People want fighters. They want somebody who is going to say what it is, who will call him out. Picking up your calls here, Jim in Pioneer, Ohio. Hey, Jim, what's on your mind today?
3: Hi. Great show today, Tom.
1: Thank you.
3: My question is about Section 3 of the 14th Amendment. How is Donald Trump not disqualified from holding any office of trust under the U.S.? He pardoned, without going into the endless list of violations since, he pardoned people who were guilty of assaulting police officers. They're on film. And it's not about lawfare or weaponization of the courts. These people pled guilty because they were caught dead to rights, and they were going to get a significantly harder sentence if they didn't admit guilt. But Donald Trump pardoned them. That's aid and comfort under Section 3 of the 14th Amendment. So how is he not disqualified holding any office?
1: It's a brilliant question, Jim. And for the edification of our listeners who are not familiar with Section 3 of the 14th Amendment, it's one long sentence, and I will read it to everybody right now. And you can make up your own mind about whether Donald Trump should or should not be in the White House. No person shall be a senator or representative in Congress or elector of president or and vice president or hold any office, civil or military, under the United States or under any state, who having previously taken an oath as a member of Congress or as an officer of the United States or as a member of any state legislature or as an executive or judicial officer of any state, who have taken an oath to support the Constitution of the United States, shall have engaged in insurrection or rebellion against the same, or given aid or comfort to the enemies thereof. But Congress may, by a two-thirds vote of each house, remove such disability. So, yeah, it is very clear to me that Donald Trump led an insurrection against the United States. He encouraged people to try to murder the vice president of the United States in order to prevent Joe Biden from being certified as the lawful president of the United States in 2000, or in January of 2001. And he should not be in the White House. There's no doubt about it in my mind. Now, you know, obviously the Supreme Court and the Republicans in Congress don't agree with that. But, you know,
3: the Supreme Court called him out to take the vote.
1: Say what?
3: The Anderson decision. Read the Anderson decision. The Supreme Court called Congress out to take the vote.
1: To take the vote. What do you mean?
3: The Anderson decision. Read page 8 from the original decision.
1: Mm-hmm. Oh, where they said we're not going to kick out Trump. If you want to hold him responsible under Section 3, you're going to have to do it yourself.
3: Yeah, they called out Congress to take the vote.
1: Yeah, and of course Congress did.
3: Why hasn't any congressman stood up to their oath to defend the Constitution? Not a single one of them.
1: Yeah. Well, Al Green certainly has. He's put forward an impeachment resolution. In fact, he's put forward several of them.
3: Al Green to break.
1: Yeah, there have been a couple of Democrats who have done that, and God bless him. Oh, and Thomas Massie. Well, Massie is not going after Trump. He's going after Hegseth. But, you know, kind of Tweedledum and Tweedledee. I get it, Jim. I get it. And, it's just mind-boggling what we've come to in this country, that we have a rapist, a felon in the White House, a chronic liar, and that he's supported by about a third of Americans. It's just breathtaking. Jim, thanks for the call. Steve in New Boston, Michigan. Hey, Steve, what's up?
4: Hi, Tom. I'd like to do a little reflecting with you on the reflection pool.
1: Okay.
4: Being that the truth is now out and that those five or six people who were falsely accused of vandalizing the pool is not true, and this is based because the $15 million paid no-bid contractor admitted that the reason the paint's coming off the bottom is because they improperly treated the surface before they started to paint.
1: They used the wrong chemicals.
4: Right. So now that the contractor has admitted it, and the contractor has paid $15 million, I'm sure that's an absorbent amount of money for that job, but okay, he got paid. One, are they going to stand behind that work and fix it at their expense? And two, the people who were falsely accused of this, and I believe several were arrested, what legal recourse action do they have to go back for the defamation lawsuits that they should be filing?
1: Yeah. The people who are arrested do have a charge of action against the United States. And this is the story. There's actually a fund for this, which is the fund that, you know, Donald Trump used to give Mike, what's his name, to give a bunch of his toadies, including that crazy right-wing general. You know, he gave him $1 million. And Mike Flynn. And so they have a basis for a lawsuit. The one caveat is that you can only sue the federal government if it gives you permission to sue it. So, you know, let's not, you know, get too excited here, but keep an eye on that one. In terms of the contractor, my understanding, although I have not seen a clear explanation of this, and every article I've read in the mainstream press about this leaves it kind of ambiguous, up in the air, but my understanding is the contractor is going to come in, fix the job. In fact, they're in the process of doing it right now, and we will pay them all over again. That's my understanding. Now, keep in mind, this contractor is a major friend of Donald Trump's and a major donor to his political activities. You know, it's a Florida company that does swimming pools, and that's why Trump hired them.
4: Yeah, it is.
1: I mean, it's corruption. We have the most corrupt administration in the history of the United States, and one of the most corrupt administrations among any advanced democracy anywhere in the world. So, yeah, spot on. Steve, thank you for the call. Mildred in Albuquerque, New Mexico. Hey, Mildred, what's on your mind today?
5: Well, what's on my mind is Peter Thiel and Elon Musk.
1: The PayPal Mafia.
5: Yes, absolutely. I'm going to go back to July of 2015 when the Russians hacked the Pentagon. And what I found out is that Epstein introduced Peter Thiel to this Russian man named Belyakov, who was close ties to Putin. And 7 days after the Russian hacking of the Pentagon, there was this man named Reid Hoffman. They hosted a private dinner in Palo Alto. But listen to who was at the meeting, and I have the photo right in front of me. Jeffrey Epstein, Peter Thiel, Mark Zuckerberg, Elon Musk, Ed Boyden, Desiree Dudley, Michelle Yeoh, Priscilla Chan, Navid Farouk, and Io Ito. And he was involved in a horrible financial scandal. And this was back in 2015.
1: Right.
5: Now, these people had this meeting. I have the photo right in front of me. You see all the people. Thiel, Musk, and Zuckerberg. They were acting as Russian assets. Why would they want to
1: interfere? How were they acting as Russian assets, Mildred?
5: By having the meeting. By having the meetings with Elon Musk and
1: How does that make them Russian assets? What am I missing here?
5: Well, because it's been reported that Peter Thiel helped did a lot of propaganda against Hillary Clinton, mm-hmm. and there was an Epstein-Peter Thiel connection in Russia.
1: Yeah.
5: And
1: well, yeah,
5: when Elon Musk went to Russia after the 2020 election for 2 years, and then the connections of these people, why are they having these private meetings and with the power of Elon Musk and Peter Thiel and not liking our democracy and our way of government, they get our government contracts. And then Ashley St. Clair said something about the
1: Elon Musk's former wife,
5: 2024, and then it was said that on October the 30th of 2024, Elon Musk released 265 low orbit LEO V2 satellites, which has a direct to cell technology, which bypasses the air capping, which can protect.
1: I think that's just his internet service, isn't it?
5: No, it can go right into cell modems.
1: I'm going to have to, Mildred, I don't know a lot of the details you're talking about, so I'm going to have to do a little reading here.
5: Yes,
1: thanks for the tip.
5: Okay, bye.
1: Okay, appreciate it.

0: CBS News published new photos yesterday showing extensive damage to U.S. military bases. This from Catherine Wilkins in on Mediaite. These pictures were not provided by the U.S. government. They have been hiding this. You know, you've got the Epstein cover-up. You've got the Trump making money cover-up. You got the where did the money from Venezuela go cover-up. And now we have the Iranians have really hurt us badly cover-up. Because Trump can't stand to look like he's being defeated. But he's being defeated. I mean, you know, he screwed up Doge, he's screwed up our environment, he's screwed up our elections, he's screwed up our international relations, he's screwed up our relationship with Canada and the European Union and Denmark. He's screwed up our relationship with Ukraine. The only constant that we have had through both Trump terms is his absolute love and total ass-kissing, boot-licking of Vladimir Putin. That's it. We have an agent, witting or unwitting, stupid or intentional, of the Russian Federation in the White House right now. And I think the ultimate proof of that is that all of this damage that has been done to American bases and the killing of American soldiers was done by Iran with the help of Russia. And Trump, he's blaming it on Ukraine. But anyhow, these pictures were not, as I said, they were not provided by the U.S. government. They were not provided by the military, our military. They were provided by soldiers on these bases who took them with their cell phones and sent them to relatives here in the United States. And those relatives have snuck them into the media. So probably some people are going to get in trouble for this. But this is the exact same thing Putin's doing in Ukraine. Soldiers on the front line, Russian soldiers on the front lines in Ukraine, are not allowed to communicate back home. They can't send pictures back. They can't tell what's going on, you know, because they're being slaughtered. And Putin doesn't want average Russians to know that. One of these service members who provided the pictures said, these are not squirters getting through. We're not defending these bases. We're just watching them get destroyed. One is a picture of a Boeing E-3 Sentry aircraft. This is one of the most sophisticated spy planes in the world. Costs a fortune. Another is the strikes at Camp Bering in Kuwait, including destroyed trailers, burned out vehicles, a building badly damaged at Camp Arifjan in Kuwait. Last week, Donald Trump was asked about this, and he said, and I quote, there's no damage and the strikes did nothing. He was, as usual, you know, if Donald Trump is talking, he's probably lying, and he was certainly lying then. As CBS noted, quote, this is from the CBS report. The Defense Department's Inspector General has released a fresh report on the war in Iran that revealed equipment losses worth up to $3.7 billion, including nearly 60 aircraft. Meanwhile, firefighters in the American West, well, actually all over the United States, are just really dealing with a crisis right now. Nine firefighters who spoke to The Guardian under the condition of anonymity described how spread-thin crews are being pushed to their limits amid an unrelenting and extreme year of fire. There have been 14 on-duty fatalities so far this year. We have, by mid-August, there had already been 12 entrapments. An entrapment is where the fire somehow gets around and cuts off the firefighter's exit. They're very dangerous situations. And that's the highest number of entrapments, 12 of them this year. That's the highest number in over 20 years, basically as long as they've been looking. And accidents have been through the roof, one firefighter said. Is the Trump administration increasing funding? No. Why is this happening? Obviously, climate change. And Trump doesn't want to have anything to do with anything that might acknowledge climate change. Five senators wrote a letter to the Department of the Interior. This is Doug Burgum's group that runs this thing. And said that the agencies are facing the depletion of their combined $6 billion fire suppression budget within weeks. And yet there are months left to go with high fire risks. This is Michael Bennett, Alex Padilla, Ron Wyden, Adam Schiff, and John Hickenlooper. They said this is exceptionally concerning given the high wildland fire fatality rate this season. The firefighters said the federal government has failed to scale up staffing levels to meet the rising needs. But, and here's the kicker. By September this month, roughly 54,400 blazes have burned through 8.4 million acres. That is 149% of the 10-year average. And Trump is doing absolutely nothing about it while these people put their lives on the lines. My daily take today is over at HartmanReport.com. It's titled, Trump Took Control of Another Country's Oil Fortune. Where the hell is the money? And what was really remarkable was yesterday, Scott Bessent testified before Congress, and I'm going to play this audio out of my computer here, Sean. This is Congressman Sean Casten of Illinois asking Scott Bessent, basically, where's the money, sir? Check this out.
1: July 27th, we've paid for that war many times over. We're taking in a lot of money, billions and billions of dollars.
0: It's just a one-minute clip.
1: Who is the we that he is referring to?
2: Well, I think President Trump may have been referring to the oil deal that the Department of War has done with Venezuela.
1: But he seemed to imply that we, the United States people, are taking in money to offset those costs. That would suggest flows to U.S. persons.
2: Again, that this is the one of the largest assets.
0: U.S. persons,
2: ever to go sir. The U.S. balance sheet, Congressman.
1: Okay. Are the accounts that the Treasury is managing tied only to the sale of oils, or are you also taking control of other Venezuelan assets?
2: It is many Venezuelan assets.
0: Like gold.
1: So you've asserted control over Venezuelan assets. I know Interior recently said they're taking control of Venezuelan gold sales, so we're also taking control of those assets and the dispersions.
2: Yes.
1: And you can't testify as we sit here whether or not those are flowing to U.S. persons?
2: No.
0: No.
1: Can you identify where or what U.S. bank those funds are being held?
2: No.
1: Secretary Rubio had indicated that they were being held by Citibank. Do you dispute what Secretary Rubio said, or do you not know?
2: I agree with him.
0: So there you go. The answer, is this money flowing to U.S. persons? Will you tell us? No. I mean, that's what's going on, right? No. Yeah. So did Trump take the oil? Did he take that? Here's what we know. 3 days after Trump kidnapped Maduro and his wife, Trump went on his Nazi-infested social media site and wrote that Venezuela's oil reserves would be controlled by him personally as president of the United States. 3 days after that, he signed an executive order declaring a national emergency so that the people, the bondholders, Venezuela's bondholders and the oil companies who actually Venezuela owed $150 billion to got screwed. So, in other words, the revenue from this oil that we just stole from Venezuela is not going to be used to pay back the debts of Venezuela. It's going to be held by us. Then Trump started selling the oil that he'd seized from Venezuela. The first load, according to Reuters and Semaphore, was about $500 million worth, and it went to two companies, Vitol and Trafigura. These are brokers, companies that, you know, buy and sell oil internationally. Both of these companies have histories of being involved in bribery schemes. And that money didn't go into the Treasury account that Trump's executive order required. Instead, it went to a bank in Doha, in Qatar, right after that country's leaders gave him a $400 million jet. I mean, this is crazy. This is what we know. Trump announces that he's taken the oil. Then he says he's taken the money from the sale of the oil, and he puts it in a country, in a bank in a country that gave him a 747 jet. Then he hires traders who have a record of bribery. Then he refuses to publish the contracts. Then he puts his own handpicked cabinet members in charge of both the disbursements and the oversight. And then he sends Bessent to Congress to say no when asked if we could please, please find out where that money went. This is crazy. I mean, this is the kind of thing that, you know, back in the days when I was doing international relief work, this is the kind of thing I saw everywhere I went. You know, when the health minister of Haiti tried to bribe me, when the reconstruction minister of Uganda, was making hints, shall we say, and a person representing their State Department openly solicited a bribe from me. I have seen this over and over again. This is like, you know, what happened in 2014 in Nigeria when Goodluck Jonathan, the president, you know, when one of his people pointed out that billions of dollars of oil revenue had gone missing. And Goodluck Jonathan, President Jonathan, fired him and said, oh, no, it's just a ghost. You know, the money is a phantom, was the word he used. And, you know, later on, there was an actual audit, and it turned out that Goodluck Jonathan had apparently made off with $1.48 billion. Now, I don't have any proof that Donald Trump walked off with this money or gave it to members of his family. Somebody has it. Somebody is earning interest on it. It's not our money. It's Venezuela's, although we are claiming it under the Don Roe Doctrine, the Donald version of the Monroe Doctrine. James Monroe, fifth president, I think, who basically said anything that happens in the North or South American hemisphere or Central America is the business of the United States. But I think it's a reasonable question to ask, where the hell is the money? Why are we giving this oil to companies that have long histories of corruption and bribery? Is Trump being bribed? Is some of this money making its way to Trump? Who got the interest when it was parked in that Qatar bank account that Donald Trump controlled in the country, the bank in the country that gave him the 747 jet? If this is not corruption, plain and simple, it sure looks like it. And the way that it played out in Nigeria, the way that it played out in Haiti, the way it played out in Uganda when I was there, was basically and I saw the same thing in the Philippines when I worked there when Ferdy Marcos and his wife and Imelda were running the country. They would basically steal from the public till. A few people would squawk about it. They'd go, it's nothing to see here. And then the news cycle just moves on. And, you know, we've done this a couple times now with this Venezuelan money. And then to make it even more bizarre, Marco Rubio took a bunch of mining executives, American mining executives, down to, and said, hey, you know, have at it, down to Venezuela, and said, have at it. And the mining executives went around the country. Oh, there's a gold mine here. There's a gold mine there. There's a gold. I think we'll just take these things. And, of course, Darcy Rodriguez, the president of Venezuela, the acting president, the person who was not elected but was selected by Donald Trump, is saying, sure, you can have that gold. And so these mining executives, Marco Rubio puts them on a plane and flies them down there in luxury, first class flight. And puts them up in fancy five-star hotels in Venezuela, in Caracas. And when they come home, sure enough, they've got $100 million worth of gold. Did they give Venezuela anything for that gold? Nah, we gave Darcy Rodriguez another day in power. But we just took $100 million, which Sean Kasten just mentioned in that clip I shared with you. He said, well, Trump is asserting control over Venezuela's gold, too, right? And Besson says, yep. This is good old-fashioned imperialism. Gunboat diplomacy, we used to call it back in the late 19th, early 20th centuries. And it's wrong. It's not how democracies are supposed to operate. It's not how countries are supposed to operate. You don't go kidnapping the leader of a foreign country, even if he did just steal an election. You don't go kidnapping him and then use that as the excuse to steal his oil and gold. But that's what Trump is doing. And it should upset us that we as a country now are playing the international role of thieves. We're doing what Trump or what Putin is trying to do to Ukraine.
3: This is the Tom Hartman Program.
0: I mean, make no mistake about it. Putin didn't go after Ukraine just because it was next door. He went after Ukraine because it was one of the wealthiest countries in Europe. He wanted their natural resources.

0: And welcome back. So what's on your mind here? John in Kashmir, Washington. Hey, John, what's up?
1: Hey, I'll get off speakerphone here. I was hoping to catch Mark Pocan. I called in after January 6th, back in 2020, and asked the question of either him or Ro Khanna, what will you be doing to Trump-proof the presidency? Mm-hmm. I listened to Congressman Pocan last hour, and when the callers were approaching the subject of criminality and punishment for these criminals, mm-hmm. He somewhat diverted to health care quite often.
0: And he clearly said you can't throw people in jail without the Department of Justice. And we don't control
1: it for two more years.
0: And he said, when we do control the Department of Justice, he would be an advocate for putting people in jail.
1: But I want to remind folks that after 2020, we did control all three branches.
0: Yes.
1: And the Democrats did not.
0: Take it up with Merrick Garland.
1: Yeah. Well, I
0: don't think they're going to repeat that mistake, John. I really don't. The one thing that Pocan didn't do, the one place he didn't go that I would love to see someone go, is Christopher Armitage's call for individual state attorneys general to start prosecuting federal officials. Now, I realize the blowback would be explosive, but I'd love to see it.
1: I have three suggestions that they could do, simple suggestions. The only thing I believe Trump is good at is exploiting loopholes in our system of government. One of them would be change the presidential pardon process. Mm-hmm. It's built for corruption. Having one person be able to do that without any oversight is just asking for corruption. If you get the right
0: remember when the Republicans were hysterical when Bill Clinton pardoned Mark Rich?
1: Mm-hmm. And there's been Democrats that have
0: abused. My point, Mark Rich was his biggest donor.
1: Number two.
0: Or one of them.
1: Make it illegal for Trump runs little, big and little profit scams. Make it illegal for a president to use his own hotel, motel facilities on weekend visits and then charging the taxpayer for those visits.
0: Mm.
1: Number three,
0: I would argue that's already illegal under the Domestic Emoluments Clause. But back to you, John.
1: Oh, I believe it is, but I believe they need to put some real teeth into it.
0: Yeah.
1: And number three, last one. I have a ton more, but we'll just go with these. Number three, make it illegal for a president to use a social media platform to make government policy announcements.
0: Mm. Yeah. I think you could argue that that's a violation of the Hatch Act and even prosecute under that. But although the Hatch Act doesn't quite have the teeth that it needs, 2 years in jail for some violations, but it's pretty hard to hit that threshold. But, John, I like it. I like it. Thank you. Thanks for the suggestions. I'll be right back with you. Stay tuned.

0: So what's on your mind today? David in North Miami Beach, Florida. Hey, David, what's up? What's up?
1: Thank you, sir. Happy Rosh Hashanah.
0: Yeah, Boston back at Kipper.
1: I've been listening to this time slot since the days of Castor Lamfer, Steinmuth Castor with G. Gordon Liddy. And so while some of our allies are measuring the

0: Well, I offer him basically everything he wants. Oh, you want energy? Fine. And I try to warn him, why do you want oil and coal? They're subsidized. That's not your money. That's the banker's money. And we know how well you get along with bankers. You know, what if I could act less Ren and Stimpy, more Rick and Morty? Give him what he actually wants, but do it in a less bloody, less stupid way. Because when you've had eight teaching credentials come and go, which is eight more than Ron DeSantis and Dennis Prager combined, you learn a few tricks, not just from listening to you and your allies. Mm. Am I crazy, or am I crazy like a fox?
1: It's making sense, David. It's making sense.
0: That's high praise.
1: Yeah, trying to combat Republicans.
0: I can't wait to see you at the Miami Book Fair.
1: Yeah, there you go. Okay, well, David, thank you. Thank you very much for the call. It's nice to hear from you. Good talking to you. James in Spokane, Washington. Hey, James, what's on your mind today?
2: Hey, good day for y'all.
1: Thank you.
2: Tom, it seems to me, it seems very clear to me at 74 years of age, we need a third party. Two entrenched parties will always collude eventually, especially in the decadent society that we have, and become the same thing, basically. The leaders of both national committees are multimillionaires. They always go along with the rich people because it's money in their pocket. We need a third party, ideally an international party like the Wobblies, and a labor party. Go Eugene Debs.
1: So we have third parties, you know, and fourth and fifth and sixth and seventh parties. You've got the Greens, you've got the Working People's Party, you've got the Democratic Socialists of America are talking about running in campaigns. The Working People's Party is the one that's actually, they say that they're going to be on the ballot in 20 states during the next presidential cycle. And history shows, all the way back to Teddy Roosevelt with the Bull Boost Party in 1912, history shows that third parties do nothing more than take away votes from the party that is closest to them philosophically, because we're one of only seven countries in the world that has first-past-the-post, winner-take-all elections. The structure of our elections basically mandates a two-party system. So, you know, given that, why would you be pushing for this? Why not just take over the Democratic Party, turn it into what we want?
2: I think, again, in this decadent society that we have here, they're both so entrenched, there's just too much corruption. I don't think we can, the rich are just too powerful.
1: So you want to create a party on the left that will pull votes away from the Democrats to make sure that the Republicans are elected for the next decade or two?
2: I want an honest party.
1: Well, so do I. That's why I think people like you, James, should get inside the Democratic Party and take the damn thing over. It has happened at the local level in a lot of places in the United States, and it's happening in the state level in a few places. And
2: Don't you think it would help to internationalize it, though, and to make it a labor, at the very least, a labor party? Whether we internationalize it or not, we need a labor party.
1: The Democratic Party has always been the labor party.
2: Very weak form. I mean, they sure aren't doing much for us now, labor-wise, are they?
1: Well, they don't have much power right now. But you know, Joe Biden was the first president in history to walk a picket line. You know, Joe Biden put pro-labor people in charge of the Labor Department. Trump, and in both his terms, I mean, his last term, he put Scalia's son in charge of the Labor Department, a professional union buster.
2: James, I
1: don't know if you're doing this because you don't understand how our system works, or if you're doing it because you're a Republican calling in and trying to sabotage the Democratic Party, or at least any
2: Democrat
1: chance for democracy.
2: All my life. Tom,
1: okay.
2: Democrat all my life.
1: Then, okay, I'll take your word for it, James. Then please understand that
2: corruption.
1: Jill Stein got more votes than Donald Trump's margin in the swing states in the 2016 election. If she had not been on the ballot, Hillary Clinton would be president right now. How does a third party avoid that?
2: How does Hillary Clinton strike you as a good candidate?
1: She doesn't, but you're not answering my question. How does a third party avoid damaging the party that they are most closely philosophically aligned? I mean, there's a reason why the Republican Party regularly funds the Greens.
2: Tom, if there's multimillionaires at the front of the National Committee, though, what are we going to do about that?
1: You join the party, you become a precinct committee person, you write the platforms at the local level. If enough of us do that, and part of the platform is get rid of the billionaires, get rid of the superdelegates, reform the party from within, we take it over, and we turn the Democratic Party

0: into a solid, progressive, pro-labor party. It's really the only option, James. If, a third party is just going to shoot itself in the foot.
1: Okay, I'll take your word for it.
0: Okay.
1: Have a good day, guy.
0: Thank you, sir. Good talking to you.

0: Steve in Chicago. Hey, Steve, what's on your mind today?
1: Just a quick comment and or rather question on the previous caller who demanded a third party.
0: Mm-hmm.
1: What I want to know is, why can't the Democrats give me everything I want right now? Because the Republicans do.
0: Yeah.
1: They promise me I won't have to do anything, I won't have to make any sacrifices, and I'm going to soon have everything I want.
0: That's right. Yeah, and they're going to get all the brown and black people out of the country, and they're going to get rid of all the queer people. They'll simply cease to exist, and everybody will be rich, and everybody is going to get a $1,000 check or a $5,000 check and another $5,000 check and another $5,000. Yeah, Steve.
1: And that's why they have my vote.
0: Five votes? What do you mean?
1: No, that's why they have my vote.
0: Oh, your vote. Yeah, yeah, yeah. No, I get it. Well, I mean, seriously, though, Steve. What do you know anybody who votes Republican? I mean, I know one, you know, there's one couple that we know, that Louise and I know socially, you know, who watch Fox News all day long and vote Republican. They're not like people who wear MAGA hats. They're you know, kind of upper middle class people who are like, well, you know, they're keeping my taxes low or something. I don't know. But I don't.
1: Let me tell you, Tom, I tragically, one of my brothers.
0: Oh,
1: who has two gay brothers, a gay brother-in-law, a gay son, and a gay son-in-law, not to mention all the women in his life that he claims to love. Last time I was home, he had two bumper stickers on his car. One was a Trump 2024 bumper sticker. The other was a Teamsters bumper sticker.
0: Holy cow. Well, yeah. Steve, you have my sympathy.
1: He's also the only person in my family that spent time in prison.
0: Wow. Wow. I'm very fortunate in that my two living brothers are quite rational. Thank you, Steve. Thanks for the call. And special thanks to Louise Harmon, Sean Taylor, Jamie Holly, Nigel Peacock, Sue Nethercutt, Patrick Hoyt, Geraldine Halbert, Ron Hartenbaum, Chase Spross, Nicholas Miller, Pat Sweeney, Jeremy Peterson, Connor Arroyo, Carna Verde, Martha Salinas, Josiah Western, Mateo Robertson, Diane Russell, and Reuben Michaels, all the fine folks who work on this program. Have a great afternoon. Be good to yourself and the folks around you. Stay safe. Get out there. Get active. Tag your it. And we'll catch up soon.
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6: To let the administration and everything get to us and not do anything about it, or to think we can't do anything about it. 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
7: Welcome to This Way Out, the international LGBTQ radio magazine. I'm Lucia Chappell. In the news this week, the Trump administration's funding cuts are slitting the throat of global queer rights advocacy, and its charges about homicidal gender affirmation are bizarre. Meanwhile, Sierra Leone activists are on the run, but a California neighborhood won't bow to hate. Speaking of bows, a flock of LGBTQ protesters is nesting in an ancient endangered tree standing in the path of Trump's southern border wall. The road through the forest is ahead now that you've discovered this way out.
8: I'm Sarah Montague.
9: And I'm Natalie Munoz.
8: With NewsWrap, a summary of some of the news in or affecting LGBTQ communities around the world for the week ending September 12, 2026.
9: The extremist Alternative for Germany party received the largest showing in a state election for a far-right platform since the Nazis. AfD secured nearly 44% of the vote in the small eastern state of Saxony-Anhalt in the historic win. Though the party will need an absolute majority to govern the state, many reports warn that this victory could open the way. AfD now has 39 of the state parliament's 83 seats, just three short of the 42 needed for an absolute parliamentary majority. The party is actively attempting to poach conservative lawmakers to gain a majority and govern the state. Most German parties are building a firewall against the far right, refusing to work with or form a coalition with AfD. AfD opposes same-sex marriage, calls for mass deportations, and seeks to limit Islamic expression. AfD co-chair Alice Weidel called the Saxony-Anhalt vote a dream result. Paradoxically, Weidel is a lesbian in a civil partnership with Sarah Bossard, a Sri Lankan immigrant. She sees no contradiction between her personal life and AfD's anti-LGBT and anti-immigrant platform. Weidel maintains that the party will provide safety for homosexuals by cracking down on immigration, which will supposedly prevent violence against gays by so-called Muslim gangs. She's also a staunch opponent of what she calls gender ideology. Grassroots movements opposing AfD took to the streets the weekend of the September 6th election, flying rainbow flags, a direct protest against the party's plan to remove rainbow flags from schools in the state. A protester named Nikita spoke to the BBC about the anti-AfD movement.
10: Why not degrading them? Because they're degrading the people around here all the time. Because of their sexual preferences, because of the color of their skin, where they're from, and yeah, that's for me a Nazi. Of course, they are.
8: 90% of LGBTQ plus worldwide organizations have lost funding since January 2025. That's according to research from Outright International. In their findings published September 10th, the global LGBTIQ advocacy group surveyed over 200 organizations across 94 countries. 4 in 10 of the respondents who lost funding said they were at severe or immediate risk of closure. Outright International's report attributes the strain largely to the shutdown of USAID, funding cuts to the president's emergency plan for AIDS relief, known as PEPFAR, and the Trump administration's withdrawal from the United Nations LGBTI core group. In Outright's words, the effects have cascaded far beyond U.S. government funding. Corporate, international, and philanthropic donors have also shifted, stalled, or quietly withdrawn, often without public scrutiny. The deterioration of support has harmed the people who need it most. That especially goes for those dealing with multiple forms of marginalization, like a disability or refugee status. They could lose access to their only options for health care, legal advocacy, housing, or protective services when an organization has to cut core programs. Alberta Diabalunde is one of the authors of the report titled Breaking Point, The Urgent Need to Invest in Global LGBTIQ Movements. Diabalunde told the Bay Area Reporter, "This is the moment for empathy and for action, because the resources, the infrastructure, and the people we are losing because of these funding cuts are not going to come back if we don't fight for them to be preserved." The report's authors applaud the resilience of aid workers and the adaptations they have made to serve their communities under such pressure. They add, "This report is an effort to make those costs and that resilience visible."
9: Two LGBTQ plus activists from Sierra Leone have been forced to flee abroad after being targeted in an anti-gay police crackdown. On August 30th, local police raided a private party for gay men in the capital city of Freetown. Dozens were arrested, while others were able to elude capture. Two of the escapees were executive director of the LGBT plus rights organization Pride Equality, George Reginald Freeman Brown, and his partner and fellow activist Edwin Bolaji Dean. Following the raid, police issued warrants for the arrests of Brown and Dean on charges of homosexuality and LGBTI social activity. A reward is being offered for information leading to their arrests. Since Brown and Dean fled the raided party, the police claim that their activist work is likely to cause the breach of the peace. The couple has subsequently received harassment and death threats from friends and family. Until now, the West African nation has rarely enforced its British colonial era anti-homosexuality law. The 19th century statute was kept on the books after Sierra Leone achieved independence in 1961. According to the antiquated regulation, any man found guilty of buggery can be imprisoned from 10 years to life. Freeman Brown told the news outlet Erasing 76 Crimes, "The colonial law is still used as a lever to extort money from LGBT plus people. Police wanted notices for the capture of individuals suspected of homosexuality are fueling a growing climate of fear within the LGBT plus community," according to other reports. "There have been consistent reports of discrimination and violence being committed against LGBT people in recent years, including assault, threats, harassment, blackmail, familial rejection, and the denial of basic rights and services," according to the queer advocacy group Human Dignity Trust. "The increase in homophobic action and police harassment is exactly the kind of thing Pride Equality is working against. But for now, its leader and his partner are being subjected to the very prejudice they are trying to prevent."
8: The Trump administration has just released a study that's supposed to academically justify their anti-LGBTQ plus platform. The paper, released by the Department of Health and Human Services, is titled "Where the Clinic Meets the Movement: Does Gender Ideology Arm Left-Wing Authoritarian Psychology?" The study bizarrely proclaims these findings suggest that gender ideology is associated with left-wing authoritarianism and willingness to justify political violence. The agency that has been recently plagued by conspiracy theories and disinformation alleges that so-called left-wing authoritarianism and gender ideology were used to justify violence against President Donald Trump, right-wing influencer Charlie Kirk, United Healthcare CEO Brian Thompson, Immigration and Customs Enforcement buildings, the police, and, in its words, wealthy people's property. The report used an online survey that polled over 1,200 U.S. residents, only 13 of whom identified as transgender or gender nonconforming. The study was published without a peer review process, leaving critics to label it pseudoscience. Human Rights Campaign President Kelly Robinson says this so-called study, sponsored by an extreme right-wing advocacy organization, is another example of the outcome leading the research. MAGA Republicans want to sow hatred against our fellow Americans in a desperate attempt to distract from their failures ahead of the midterms.
9: Community members in Sacramento, California's Lavender Heights neighborhood are raising safety concerns for the LGBTQ plus residents and taking steps to defend themselves. Flyers are being posted around the neighborhood highlighting the anti-queer hate crimes that have taken place during the past year, all within five blocks. The attacks have ranged from hateful slurs to someone being killed. The historically gay neighborhood is calling on officials to take on the responsibility for protecting their community. Just a few hours after the end of the Sacramento Rainbow Festival, on Sunday, September 6th, a married lesbian couple was injured in an assault outside a gay nightclub. Zachary Basler has led the creation of a volunteer-led Lavender Heights Community Patrol. He says that even more attacks have happened, but are not in the public record because they were never reported. Basler told ABC 10 Local News,
11: Then we actually have two additional people. One is a minor, and we're currently protecting their identity because they're a minor. And there's another one who's afraid of retribution if they come forward.
9: Community-led protection is filling the gap left by the frustrating lack of adequate police response. Basler's patrol has already recruited 25 volunteers to be out on the streets during high traffic times. Volunteers will be wearing lavender vests and use flashlights and whistles to draw attention to potentially threatening activity. They will work in pairs to keep a watchful eye, report concerns, deter violence, and serve as a visible reminder that no one is alone.
8: That's NewsWrap, global queer news with attitude for the week ending September 12, 2026. Follow the news in your area and around the world. An informed community is a strong community.
9: NewsWrap was written by Jeb Bakke, produced by Lucia Chappelle and Brian DeShazer, and brought to you by you.
8: Thank you. Help keep us in ears around the world at thiswayout.org, where you can also read the text of this newscast and much more. For This Way Out, I'm Sarah Montague. Stay healthy.
9: And I'm Natalie Munoz. Stay safe.
7: Queer activists are living in a tree to stop Trump's border wall. That was the headline in Lookout, Arizona's independent queer news publication. It reported that for these activists, the wall threatens far more than a single cottonwood. They see attacks on nature and queer communities as part of the same struggle. What does that resistance actually look like on the ground? On September 1st, roughly 33 days into the tree sit, protesters remained firmly planted on the ground in the remote border community. 40 feet above them, a protester occupied a platform in the tree's canopy, hoping their presence would prevent its destruction. To hear for yourself, ride along with reporter Lauren Schmidt.
12: Getting to the queer tree sit meant traveling 2 hours south of Tucson, guided only by a GPS pin one of my sources had sent me. About halfway through the journey, the pavement narrowed and eventually gave way to a one-lane dirt road. Cell service disappeared and the wildlands began, nestled between the Patagonia and Huachuca Mountains. My destination was Laquil, a former mining and ranching community first settled by Euro-Americans in the late 1870s. At its height, it had a few hundred residents. Today, only a handful of occupied homes remain, among buildings that have outlived the people who have once used them. But the surrounding wilderness was full of life. As I drove towards the tree sit, bats swept through the sky. I counted at least 5 owls and saw a deer, and one hoofed animal I never managed to identify, crossing the road ahead of me. I arrived just after sundown. When I opened the car door, I was engulfed by the sound of insects. This place was thriving, just not with people. The San Rafael Valley

0: Road. I was greeted by Kate Scott of the Madrian Archipelago Wildlife Center.
1: Hi, how's it going?
2: Hey, we're just getting in.
1: Whoa.
2: Welcome. Kate!
1: Yes.
2: It's Lauren. Good to see you.
1: Oh,
2: we made it.
1: Here.
2: We did it.
1: We made it.
3: Welcome.
0: She's an organizer and advocate for open wildlife corridors and human rights along the U.S.-Mexico border. I settled into camp just feet from Border Road, which stretches from El Paso, Texas, to the Pacific Ocean. The international boundary showcases deserts, rugged mountains, river valleys, and wildlife corridors. While the landscape is home to many natural boundaries, activists are trying to prevent a man-made one from permanently dividing it. At this location, the existing border wall ended, leaving an opening of approximately a half a mile. On the other side of each gap sat a Border Patrol vehicle, and its headlights pointed towards the protesters.
1: See where the Border Patrol is blinding us? You can head down the middle of this road, and you'll see the grandmother tree at the end, and then there'll be people there that can guide you under the barbed wire fence if you wanted to take your tent out there. And yeah. Oh, and there's the barn owl. He loves us. He's in the sycamore. He hangs out. And then we have a banner hanging from the grandmother tree that we're working to save in Mexico because she's bisected by the border. And she's a major grandmother.
0: Despite its location in southern Arizona, the San Rafael Valley did not look like the desert I'd imagined. Its elevation and summer rains support an expansive grassland ecosystem, sometimes described as high desert savanna. At the center of the protest was a 200-year-old cottonwood that the activists call grandmother. They say the tree was scheduled for removal to make way for two parallel 30-foot border walls. Protesters climbed into its canopy and placed their bodies between the tree and federal contractors. A desperate move after three other cottonwood trees had already been cut down. Now, two remain, one on the U.S. side and the other in Mexico. Protesters hung signs from their branches, bearing messages including No al Muro, or No to the Wall, and Jaguar Migration is an Earth Right. Kate Scott said the demonstration's proximity to the international boundary has led to encounters with law enforcement authorities on both sides. She spoke fondly of the Mexican police, not so much U.S. Border Patrol.
1: RBP. See, yeah. RBP are the bad guys. Totally the bad guys. I mean, totally stirring the pot, spreading lies. I mean, it's crazy.
0: Scott and other participants alleged that Border Patrol personnel had repeatedly called local authorities about their demonstration, but claimed that the local county sheriff supported their opposition to the wall and that his department had stopped responding to certain Border Patrol requests for assistance. That claim seemed extraordinary, unplausible, maybe even unbelievable, until I contacted the sheriff myself.
4: It's been laughable, the kind of things they do, because as you described, Lauren, those people, very peaceful people, you know, just think Woodstock, throwback to the hippie era. These are very peaceful people, but the CBP and the contracting company that's getting billions of dollars to build this wall will continually call 911 and say crazy things like, we've been kidnapped. And it's like, wait a minute. What do you mean you've been kidnapped? Well, these people are sitting in the trees and kind of blocking our bulldozers from knocking down the trees. So we laughed that one off.
0: That was David Hathaway, the elected cop of Santa Cruz County. Law enforcement and the 2S LGBTQIA plus communities have not always enjoyed an easy relationship. But at this camp, participants expressed broad support for Hathaway. The sheriff, in turn, defended the protesters' right to demonstrate and voiced his own opposition to the wall.
4: Just classic xenophobia. You expect us to be your little Gestapo KGB stooges that go along with your bulldozers and just like throw everybody out of the way.
0: Back at camp, conversations repeatedly returned to the beauty and biodiversity of this relatively undisturbed landscape and to what could be lost if the wall divides it.
1: It's a amazing place for birds. And, oh yeah, that's the yellow-billed cuckoo, which is a threatened species, federally listed in the Environmental, the Endangered Species Act. He, she always sings at some point during our sunrise ceremony, without fail. You know, they just, and different animals will chime in too, and it's just so, I don't know, you just feel like they want us here, you know, they like it, you know, they feel like, oh good, you're representing me too. You know, the little dung beetle can go across the road without getting smushed, you know, it's just all the, I mean, I remember when they hadn't destroyed the grandmothers, killed them.
0: The three others.
1: Yeah, there were just, if you walked from the grandmother, I mean, 50 Sonoran whiptail lizards would be like, hey, you know, whipping around. And I'm thinking, you know, what happened to you? You know, we know what probably happened to you. And so it's just this crushing cruelty, you know.
0: Each morning before dawn, the activists gather beneath the cottonwood for what they call a sunrise prayer. At times, participants told me the ceremony has taken place directly across from Border Patrol personnel, producing tense exchanges, while people continued singing and praying. The morning I joined, however, was quiet. Two Border Patrol vehicles remained in the distance as people stood beneath Grandmother, extending their arms, breathing together, and singing.
1: This

Grandmother hears us. The earth feels us. The insects are with us. The cows are speaking with us. The birds are singing with us. The moon is watching us. The sun is rising with us. We are a part of this all. They are a part of this too. And even though the grandmothers have fallen, our last standing grandmother, she feels our love. She feels us here. She feels that our love has dispelled the construction, even if it's just for now. I'm so grateful to be here as well. I'm so grateful to witness this beautiful land that is not different than this.

0: The sunrise prayer was my first opportunity to see everyone together in the daylight. As I looked around, one thing was immediately clear. This camp was queer AF, with the majority of participants identifying as trans, non-binary, gender fluid, or otherwise queer. At a moment when 2S LGBTQIA rights are also being contested by the Trump administration, these activists have chosen to place their bodies on the line for an ecosystem they believe is facing a related threat. Both concern who and what are permitted to exist freely. To understand the intersection of queer identity, forced defense, and queer joy, I spoke with one participant who asked to be identified only by the pseudonym Hawk.
1: Yeah, for the majority of the population here, it is queer and genderqueer. And historically, genderqueer people have been at the front lines of fighting for what they believe is right and what is actually needed for the earth and the land. And so what we're seeing here is just an amazing amalgamation of people from all types of backgrounds and places of the earth. And it's so beautiful to see them coming together, protecting the homelands here in southern Arizona.
0: So far, how would you characterize your experience here?
1: Beautiful would kind of be an understatement. I was in a spot where I wasn't necessarily, I kind of forgot who I was for a little bit, and I came out here and it really showed me who I was again. So it's been a very beautiful experience getting to know all the people, again, from all walks of life and all types of places. I'm so grateful and happy that it is possible. It is possible to come together and prove that we can do this.
0: Many participants learned about the blockade through social media, including the Instagram accounts Rally for the Valley and Tierra Libre, No Borders. People had traveled from North Carolina to California, like this protester from Arcata.
2: Hello, my name is Rain. I use they, them pronouns.
0: What brought you to La Quiel, Arizona?
2: I don't know, I just feel called. There's people protecting our non-human relatives. So the ability not only to live, but to thrive, the freedom to express yourself and experience life, to move. Anywhere there's colonization and empires of power seeking to control, there's people resisting that. I think the earth is queer and it's speaking through us. And I think we just embody love, and because we face so much violence or sometimes are the first scapegoats, like the Nazis attacked trans people and burned transgender books and went after those clinics first, like people that do not fit into any norms or conventions are deemed so dangerous just because they exist differently. So I think queer resistance and queer leadership has always existed, even if people try to make it invisible, but it's just the earth expressing itself. I think resistance will continue as long as there's air in our lungs, no matter what form that takes shape. It's all about learning from our ancestors and being a good ancestor and continuing to roll the rock up the hill. And the earth is our mother. We got to take care of her. So as long as we can breathe, I think everyone will keep fighting.
0: What are your thoughts on that?
1: It's exhilarating. Yeah, it's one thing to kind of be suppressed, right? To let the administration and everything get to us and to kind of be suppressed and not do anything about it, or to think we can't do anything about it. But the queer community has never been that way. We've always been resilient enough to know that we can do something. We were resilient enough to get our rights, and people will always remember that we will do whatever we can to protect our land and ourselves as well.
0: Final message to the queer community at large.
1: Stay strong. Stay strong, everybody. It is a tough time for everybody, but it may look bleak, but it is just a little blip in history. And as long as we stay strong and we stay together and create these moments and these environments that are world-building communities, we will thrive and we will be strong and we will get through this together.
0: For This Way Out, I'm Lauren Schmidt in La Quiel, Arizona.
3: The Thaw No Otham Nation is waging its own fight against the Trump administration's border wall plans. Tribal leaders say the wall threatens sacred sites and could further cut off some 3,000 enrolled members living in Mexico from their communities, ceremonies, and essential services, including health care on the U.S. side. For some members, according to tribal leaders, that access can be a matter of life and death. Thanks for discovering This Way Out, brought to you by the nonprofit Overnight Productions. 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
5: Hello and welcome to Earth Riot Radio. I'm Reverend Billy here in New York City at the Church of Stop Shopping. Today's very special guest, Leonard Peltier. Leonard, an original member of the American Indian Movement, part of the occupation called Wounded Knee 2 back in the 70s. He was a political prisoner for 49 years. While he was in jail, he painted. And 20 of his paintings will be trucked out from the Turtle Mountain Ojibwe Nation in North Dakota by Cyrus and Chauncey Peltier, and they will be here with him. His family will be here, and I say with him. We very much hope that he'll be here in person. We haven't gotten complete permission for that yet, but we're hoping for that. There's a documentary, a Netflix documentary, also being screened in New York on the 1st, 2nd, and 3rd of October. On Sunday, October 4th, he will be at the Quaker Meeting House at 15th Street, and we will be there with his paintings, and hopefully Leonard will be there as well, and his family will be there. So a celebration of a life and of a talent. His paintings are wonderful. You can see them on the internet if you can't be here in person with him, but somebody give me an Earth-a-luia.

0: Well, my God, we're so glad you're out. That was the last week of Biden's presidency, and it was a surprise. Deborah Whiteplume, I heard a young woman at Occupy Wall Street preaching from a bench. She stood up on a bench, and she was taking a prophecy by Deborah Whiteplume, and she just explained to us that she was transmitting Deborah Whiteplume's teaching to us there in that little park that we seized, you know. And, you know, I think we were inspired by you. I think we were inspired by, you know, the old wounded knee, the 71 days back then. We suddenly took a city park over. Deborah Whiteplume's prophecy went like this. There will come a time when the earth is in a tumult, in an uprising of rocks and wind, and the earth will be making fires, and the earth will be rebalancing and changing. And in all this commotion, the earth will turn to humans and invite the human beings to help her, to work with her. And then the story goes that some humans immediately responded and helped the Mother Earth right away. And then some of the humans hesitated. And the people who hesitated disappeared. They vanished. So that was the... Have you ever heard that one?
1: I certainly have. And certainly come to reality through my experience in life, where Native Americans have been environmentalists for perhaps thousands of years. We knew when to and how to control ourselves, the weather. We knew when it was going to rain. We knew when it was not going to rain. We knew it was all this stuff. So we lived in harmony mm-hmm. with the environment of Mother Earth, and we took care of her at the level of when we moved from our campsite to another one, in a short while, you could not see that we had lived there or we had been there, so we didn't destroy any of Mother Earth's naturalists. And we were strong in teaching our children that we had to protect and Mother Earth, and we, in our prayers and our songs, you will find us preaching the protection of Mother Earth.
0: Oh. Yes. Well, right now, of course, we're in the fourth year of a global heat wave. Uh-huh. Every year is hotter than the last year. Fire and flood everywhere, just everywhere. Fires and floods, droughts, earthquakes, tsunamis. We just had a whole chunk of the Himalayan mountains come down the valley and kill thousands of people. We have we seem to be in Deborah Whiteplume's prophecy right now, you know? And so in our group, the Church of Stop Shopping, we recite that prophecy almost every time we get together. But we realize we don't necessarily know how to work with the earth. It's hard to know what to do right now. What would be your advice?
1: Well, our teachings, of course, are, we have to stop polluting the waters.
0: Mm-hmm.
1: We have to stop misusing the waters or the resources and the trees and stuff like this, because the trees play a important part in our living. Creates the air and all else, keeps us warm, keeps us, whatever. And we have to start living with how to control the overuse of all these natural inhabitants that the Creator has given us. And we're not doing that. We're just people are just destroying forests and cutting trees down, and I mean just destroying the environment and the water and stuff, overusing
0: yes.
1: the water,
0: yeah.
1: Digging more and more into the hillsides and the mountains, and we believe that. That's what we're overusing the natural resources of Mother Earth, and we have to start controlling this. We're overusing the oil and stuff and the gas.
0: Yes.
1: That's happening there is outrageous. We have to figure out a way to, and there is ways. We're trying to teach people that. This is what we have to do, but of course, the propaganda from the opposition is so strong. They portray us as a bunch of tree huggers, or a bunch of idiots, and what we're preaching false gods, or preaching false instructions for the environment.
0: Oh God, I like to hug trees.
1: Yeah, hug a tree. they come up with all kinds of counter counter instructions or beliefs on how to protect Mother Earth.
0: Propaganda.
1: So, lots of propaganda that's. It's destroying us. There's something going on. You got to believe it. There's something going on here. It's not some false beliefs or whatever.
0: It's accelerating. It's the Earth is accelerating. It's trying to rebalance.
1: Mother Earth's fighting back.
0: Yeah, yeah.
1: This is what we've always said. Mother Earth is fighting back.
0: That's exactly.
1: So, yeah, and I know that's part of what Deborah was talking about and everything, because that's the teachings from our elders,
0: That's a famous old prophecy.
1: Yes.
0: Handed down through the years.
1: Yep.
0: Well, we have to figure out how to. One of the problems right now is, how militarized. The polluters have police forces, and when we were out at Standing Rock, they're just soldiers with guns,
1: murderers. I mean, you want to talk about murderers, look what they're doing in Palestine and all those countries.
0: Oh my god
1: that's part of what we're trying to talk teaching is that them bombs are destroying the atmosphere. They're destroying the world. And not to mention the killing of babies, innocent people, and stuff like this, but it's also helping destroy the environment.
0: Yes, yeah.
1: There's really no justification for it, none whatsoever. But they're doing these things, and it's... the taxpayers of the United States are paying for it. It's time for us to fight back too, and tell the government that no more. You're not going to kill no more over. You're not going to destroy the environment under our names anymore. We're, you know, it's going to end. It's going to end. And one of the ways that we can make it end is there's midterms coming up. Get out there and vote.
0: There you go, vote. Lucky we have the vote. I think we still have the vote.
1: They're trying to take that too.
0: We're trying to, yeah.

Hello, welcome to News from the Natural World. I'm Savitri D. On August 4th, 2026, Petermann Glacier in northwest Greenland experienced its largest loss of floating ice since 2012 and the biggest Arctic calving event since 2020. The newly separated iceberg broke away from Petermann Glacier's floating ice tongue and may be as much as 150 meters thick. Its surface area is roughly comparable to the island of Manhattan. 3 weeks later, it collided with a small rocky outcrop called Joe Island, but survived the encounter. It is expected to break apart at sea. Lots of animals use mimicry to survive. Some copy the appearance of threatening predators, and others have evolved to resemble plants or rocks so they can blend into the background and avoid being attacked. A viper from Iran has found an even stranger strategy. The tip of this snake's tail looks like a spider, complete with a bulbous body and long dangling legs. And when a bird swoops in to try to eat this spider, the snake springs into action and eats the bird. Over the past century, coyotes have inhabited every major metropolitan area in North America. Chicago is home to an estimated 4,000 coyotes. And in Los Angeles, urban coyote density is at least 7 times higher than in wild areas. In Seattle, coyote density is 9 times that of Washington State's wildlands. Fear of mortality plays a significant role in determining where coyotes live. In the wild, larger carnivores such as wolves and mountain lions hunt coyotes, but in cities, they get to masquerade as apex predators. They are also less likely to get killed by farmers and landowners protecting their livestock in the city. The only things that really threaten urban coyotes are cars and disease. Scat analysis showed that urban coyotes' diets were more than twice as diverse as those of wild coyotes, although berries and rabbits topped the list for both. Last year, bears attacked more than 230 people in Japan, killing 13, the deadliest year on record. Most attacks were in the mountainous north, where record-breaking heat affected the growth of beechnuts and acorns that bears rely on to fatten up for hibernation. Diminished human populations in Japan's rural hinterlands, with orchards and woodlands left abandoned, exacerbated the situation as bears descended into villages in search of food. From April 2025 through January 2026, Japan culled 12,000 Asiatic black bears and 2,000 brown bears. The high death toll has raised concerns among conservationists. Fewer than 60,000 Asiatic black bears remain worldwide. If this level of trapping continues, we believe regional extinctions are a real possibility. We feel a profound sense of crisis, says Yuko Maroyo, chair of the Japan Bear and Forest Society, which focuses on conservation and coexistence. Japan is one of the Asiatic black bear's last strongholds, with an estimated 42,000 bears. Scientists say that figure is likely an undercount. No one really knows how many bears live in Japan. And now, the sounds of extinction. Gray whales in the Pacific are experiencing a potentially catastrophic population decline. As of mid-August, 187 gray whales have been found dead along the west coast from Mexico to Alaska. For every one stranded gray whale observed, another 9 or more may have died at sea, meaning another 1,305 gray whales may have died this year. Decimated by whaling in the 19th century, the eastern North Pacific gray whale population had bounced back from near extinction to roughly 20,000 animals by 1994, when the species was removed from the U.S. Endangered Species List. By 2016, the whales numbered some 27,000 individuals, but as of 2025, the population had plummeted to 13,000 as whale after whale washed up on shores up and down the west coast. Gray whales can reach 49 feet long and weigh up to 90,000 pounds, as much as 6 large elephants. Each year, they make one of the longest known mammal migrations on Earth, swimming 10 to 15,000 miles round trip between their winter calving lagoons off Baja and their northern Arctic feeding grounds. More than 30% of the entire gray whale population has disappeared since 2019, and whales are breeding less each year. Scientists estimate just 85 calves were born in 2025, significantly below the 1,600 or so born in 2014. Climate change is disrupting the Arctic food web on which these gray whales depend.
Warming temperatures and earlier than usual ice melt mean that algae and phytoplankton bloom earlier and are eaten before they can fall to the seafloor to feed the invertebrates that are the main source of nutrition for gray whales. The whales are starving. And hear the sound of the gray whale.

0: I got some visitors from South Dakota and stuff, and we were talking about the phone on the people on the phone. I said, you know, it gets a little scary and everything. I says, you're looking over at your driver and you're doing 80 miles an hour and they're watching this phone, playing this game on the phone. I said, it gets a little scary.
1: Oh, man. Oh, that's no good. No good. But that is the national addiction now. And that's one of the things that makes us passive, not political, not compassionate. We have dopamines. We have you know, chemicals in our body that get released by the it's a strong drug. And the corporations run it. The billionaires run it. Oh. And they are right-wing conservatives. There might be exceptions, but most of Silicon Valley is right wing, or they've got us not being active, original people, not being alive, not being at the steering wheel, and we've got what Deborah Weiplum said. We've got to join the Earth right now.
0: I think, though, deep down from just watching the news and everything, I do think we're making some headways now. I see that a lot of our people are starting to win elections and stuff. Not enough yet, but because it is tied, the Congresses are both tied, but we need to win by a large number to be able to, I don't know how long it's going to take to reverse.

0: in the 1890s, back in the, you know, the.
1: You know, the women can't vote. Go back to that stuff.
0: Sliding backwards.
1: I even see now they're trying to make those slave owners and stuff like that. They're down south into heroes. You know.
0: Yeah, they're putting their names back on the aircraft carriers and.
1: I mean, come on, man. This is 2026.
0: Jesus.
1: For Christ's sakes.
0: You're defending slavery? My God.
1: I'm listening to that. I'm going, you got to be kidding me. Jeez, who the hell believes in that shit? Huh? I don't want nowhere to be my master. I don't want to be a master to nobody either.
0: And you know, right. You don't want either end of that stick.
1: Oh, no.
0: Well, I want to thank you for Chauncey and Cyrus are gonna truck your work out to New York.
1: Well, I hope you all enjoy it. A lot of people have given me some very good compliments about my my work and my style. I tried to create my own style, and. Some of it I'm pretty proud of myself, and then of course there's some I have my own personal criticism, but I'm getting a lot of very nice compliments about my work, so I feel good about it, and I'm glad that it'll always be around for people to see that, you know, what these paintings mean to me, my people, and any people that's loves art or is concerned about our country and our lands and our environment, I'm hoping they have that effect, you know, continue. I hope
0: I feel the power of your paintings. I feel that they do have that effect. Each painting feels like it's has dreams and stories in it.
1: Yeah.
0: And the framing of the paintings is that you survived a incarceration of a half century in which it was obviously political imprisonment. Leonard, we all know that. The evidence is not there. They had to have somebody. And they decided on you, and they made sure that you were surrounded by people that were going to turncoat, and people with life sentences. They surrounded you with people that they could trade on. You know, you got through all that, Leonard, and you are an inspiration to all of us. And now we have these paintings, and. So, people, Leonard will be with us either in person or as a movie. And you have a documentary coming out on Netflix.
1: Yes, yes.
0: So you'll be here.
1: And, I also want to make a major film. And I'm also going to be writing my biography. So I've got a lot of work coming up that I'm starting to do and gonna do. And so I'll be kept busy. But I was just wishing I could get out there and meet the people more. The people have showed me an overwhelming, unbelievable welcome. And when I do go someplace, they're all surround me, want to take a shake hands. It's unbelievable. I knew there was a lot of support. I knew that because the case is too strong. There's no doubt in anybody's mind that really reads this stuff that I didn't get a trial. That's not a trial. That's not a trial. When they indict you, they're supposed to have overwhelming proof of your guilt. They can't just create stuff, which is what they did.
0: Right.
1: You know, eyewitnesses and stuff. I never met this woman in my life. And it all came out. Her family came out and said, she don't know Leonard. She never met him in her life, you know. But they did everything they could to fulfill their demand that

0: any old Indian will do, and they were wanted, and we're going to get a conviction. You know, they're not telling the world what was going on there. Oh, the Senate investigation on domestic issues released a report during all this, and their investigation found 62 Native people, elders, single mothers and children, were all killed there. And the government didn't like what was going on, the FBI and all them, so they pulled the funding and they had to end their investigation, because we know there was more than that. This was actually going on, people. This was not
1: genocide. It's genocide.
0: Yeah, it was. This is not something we made up. I mean, if you look at our history of what they did to us and tried to do to us, it's a horror story. It's just unbelievable that this somebody could do this to another race of people. No God. I believe no God has sanctioned any of that stuff.
2: No.
0: I don't. There's no way. That why would he create the world like where this one race could dominate another? I don't believe that. I don't believe that. I think we're all humans and we should live in harmony.
2: And so, this is Reverend Billy again. Thank you for being with us. Isn't that an amazing conversation with a remarkable teacher, life model? Leonard, so grateful that you sat with me and talked, talking to us from his home at the Turtle Mountain Ojibwe Nation in North Dakota on the Canadian border. Thank you, Savitri Dee, for your news from the natural world once again. And thank you to the editor, Jason Candler, for putting this all together. Well, his wisdom and his humor, his values, his soul, who he is, and how he shares this life, this remarkable life that he's lived and survived. Here he is in his 80s talking to us, giving of himself. Thank you, Leonard, so much for being with us this week. We look forward to being with you next week, out across the nation in 52 stations, wherever you are. Thank you for broadcasting our work. I want to thank especially Leonard for taking the time to be with us. We hope that you'll be with us on October 4th. Earthalluia, somebody, Earthalluia.
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10: Saturday night at the Oldies. And it's almost Thanksgiving. Yeah, it's the week before Thanksgiving when we're recording this show of 2025. Saturday night at the Oldies has only one mission on our 90-minute show every 3 weeks. That's to bring back incredible memories. Have you enjoy the evening with someone that, well, you appreciate. Hopefully it's a dear loved one. And just sit back and relax and enjoy. We're going to have an assortment of music tonight. It's going into winter. Yes, we've had our first snowfalls and everything like that. But we know spring is coming. A few months away, but it's coming. We're just going to sit back and try to stay warm, try to stay comfortable, and enjoy the time. And there's no better way to enjoy the time than, well, with someone you love. And we always like to start Saturday Night at the Oldies off with, well, romance. And, of course, one of our favorites is the Letterman. And they have our winter love. You're listening to Saturday Night at the Oldies. WRFZ, Rochester, New York, 106.3 in the city.

Of course, one of our all-time favorites there, the Vogues, and Turn Around, Look at Me. A little bit of romance to start off our Saturday Night at the Oldies for this Saturday evening. Hope you're enjoying the fall. It is, as we mentioned at the beginning of the show, the a few days before Thanksgiving. Summer going off on vacation. We hope you travel safely. The airlines, I guess, are working. Everything should be safe. A lot of people going on the road this year. So do be safe as you travel to friends and family or whatever you happen to be doing for the holiday. This is Saturday Night at the Oldies on WRFZ. I'm what's left of Bob Scott. It's been a wild fall. I won't even get into the stories, but it's been a lot of fun, a lot of adventures. WRFZ 106.3 FM in Rochester, New York, if you're in the city. And if you're any place else on the globe, well, it's rochesterfreeradio.com. You can stream us and listen. And one of these days, we're going to find a way of getting it up on demand on the web so that you can tune in and listen or click in or however you do that. You can tell I'm getting old. I'm recording this show, which is an evening show, first thing in the morning. I haven't even had my coffee yet. This is just sad. We're going to continue on with the romance here. We've got a twin spin for you. And just, to me, one of the best vocal groups in the history of pop music, the Righteous Brothers. Bill Medley and Bobby Hatfield. And this is just, well, you're going to recognize every tune. Not even going to tell you what we're playing. You'll know what it is.

I'm telling you, honey,

Friday night at the Oldies, the Righteous Brothers, Bobby Hatfield, Bill Medley there, and some what we used to refer to as Wheatfield Soul. Yeah, those guys were just freaking amazing, and some of the greatest albums back in the 60s when they came out. Great slow dance tunes, too, if you were at a Y-teen dance or a school dance, something like that. Yeah, you're 7th, 8th, 9th grade, and you're trying to convince yourself to walk across the gymnasium where all the girls were standing and ask that special someone that you had your eye on to dance, and the biggest fear in the world was that you were going to get turned down. I know, I keep repeating that every show, don't I? That's one of those experiences as a young person that you just don't forget. I got a story about being at a dance at Mansfield University in my, I think it was my sophomore year, and I walked over to a young lady who was just simply gorgeous, and I said, "Hi, would you like to dance?" And I'll never forget it when she said, "No." I just turned around and walked away. When her voice was deeper than mine, and the reason she couldn't dance, a friend of hers came over and explained it to me, that she was on, I guess, one of the girls' sports teams and had injured herself and wasn't willing to try to dance. But her voice, I will never forget it, when she went, "No." Wow. I don't think she was a music major or a choral major. Enough of that nonsense. Anyway, this is WRFZ 106.3 in Rochester and around the globe at rochesterfreeradio.com. 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Everything from the Strong Museum to you name it, it's in that region. The Arts District up to University Avenue. And we're good up to about 104. I'm describing it for those of you who might have a business in that area and would like to get your message out to what is, the dominant population of Monroe County. So check it out. It may help you. Saturday Night at the Oldies continues now with some, I guess what can be considered some real soul music. These are the Four Tops. Can't help myself.

Baby, I Need Your Love, and those are the Four Tops, of course. And what we just couldn't finish. We've been doing twin spins this half hour, so why not? Let's go with some more soul. These are the Temptations. Singing about my girl.

Singing About My Girl, Temptations there. And as we said, we've got a twin spin for you. And this is the absolute classic by the Temptations. Kind of a story. Saturday Night at the Oldies on WRFZ, Rochester, New York, 106.3, around the globe at rochesterfreeradio.com. I'm Bob Scott. Boy, these oldies are just great.

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0: Well, once again, we've survived the first half hour of the show. A little bit of romance, a little bit of soul. We're going to continue along in a soulful mood here. You are listening to WRFZ 106.3 Rochester, New York. I'm Bob Scott. Saturday night at the Oldies, and around the globe, you can listen to us at rochesterfreeradio.com, and we hope you will do so. And we hope that you enjoy our 90 minutes once every 3 weeks here on a Saturday night. One of the great slow dance tunes that we even played in the dance clubs, the disco clubs back in the 70s, a pair called Peaches and Herb. And, well, I don't know how else to describe this song other than it's just a great slow dance tune.

Well, that was Peaches and Herb on Saturday Night at the Oldies. I'm Bob Scott on WRFC 106.3. 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These are the soulful-sounding Supremes. Someday, we'll be together.

Boy, nothing better. Diana Ross and the Supremes. But maybe there is something that we can go forward with. This is Sister Sledge. Saturday night at the Oldies, WRFC 106.3 with Bob Scott. We are family.

0: celebration by Kool and the Gang on Saturday night at the Oldies.
1: Yes. We're going to leave the soul for a little bit and go to that fusion of jazz and rock and roll. A couple groups did it, Blood, Sweat, and Tears, but the best. Chicago. This is Beginnings.

I have to confess to something. I'm recording this show at about 7 o'clock on, Thursday morning for Saturday Night at the Oldies coming up this Saturday night. And I'm into a groove that's incredible. This is unbelievable. My neighbors look through the window into my where I sit to record the shows and stuff like that, and they must think I'm completely out of what's wrong with that 77-year-old geezer over there. He's grooving along like you wouldn't believe. Wow. Now, if you can listen to this stuff and not be motivated by it, check your pulse. There's something wrong. I'm telling you. This is Saturday Night at the Oldies with Bob Scott, having more fun than the law should allow. And oh, wow. I feel guilty. I really do. Well, we're going to get over that because we're going to go back to about 1967. It's Jim Morrison, the late, great Jim Morrison, The Doors. This is Light My Fire.

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0: Saturday night at the Oldies with Bob Scott. Jim Morrison and the Doors. You forget how good those bands were back in the day. I remember seeing them at a concert down in Pennsylvania. Back, I think it was, again, my sophomore year of college. Boy, there was just nothing better than that. And then, when you got the opportunity to perform on AM Top 40 radio stations in that era, the music was just amazing. You had more fun, more contests, things going on that you just simply don't hear. Maybe somehow, some way, we can resurrect it all. The memories are great on Saturday Night at the Oldies from WRFZ, Rochester, New York, 106.3 FM in the city and around the globe. Yes, around the globe at RochesterFreeRadio.com. Hope you're enjoying the show. Well, we're going to take off here and continue along with our rock and roll and our evil ways. Yeah. What would a show be without Carlos Santana? Evil ways.

Saturday night at the Oldies, Electric Light Orchestra and Evil Woman. Well, we're going to conclude our evil ways here because we have to back time ourselves into the show that follows us here on WRFZ 106.3 in Rochester, New York. 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And if you have, well, a desire to get into the broadcast business, which from a 77-year-old guy that's been in it since 1960, yeah, age 12, 1960, let me tell you, it's not a bad business. It's a lot of fun. You're probably never going to become wealthy doing it. Just a kind of a fair warning there. Let you in on a little secret there. We'll be back in 3 weeks with another show. Please, through the Thanksgiving holiday and going into the winter, be safe, be kind, and enjoy the season. We hope you'll be, well, back with us in 3 weeks. I'm Bob Scott, or at least what's left with him, and... you know, everybody tells me I play the Tower of Power too much, but I'm sorry. This is one of my favorite songs.

It's so very hard to go. That's the Tower of Power. As I keep saying, one of my favorite songs. Again, enjoy your holidays. Please be safe. And we'll see you again in 3 weeks. Right here, Saturday Night at the Oldies. I'm Bob Scott on WRFZ 106.3 in Rochester and around the globe at rochesterfreeradio.com. And here she is, the queen of the dance hall, Donna Summer. Last Dance.

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0: Well, so begins the task, Jingo. For what it's worth, I think you should turn back the pages on the Shades of Time before you up and change partners. See, you're just suffering from the rock and roll crazies. So sit yourself down. Save for a little Cuban bluegrass. It's so nice to be stoned, isn't it? Now, I want you to sing the Ballad of Big Balls real loud, and then find the Cost of Freedom and tell me what time is.

0: very moment in another part of town.
1: I hate this game and everyone who plays it.
2: Peggy, what are you doing? It's against golf etiquette to put a divot in the green.
1: What does golf etiquette say about me jamming this club into your mouth?
2: It's frowned upon. I thought I knew.

0: Well, maybe I'm just being too hard on her. I know golf's a frustrating game, but she can't sleep, and she's sweating more than a you-know-what in church.
1: Talking about them dang changes, man. You know, got to turn facing strange, man.
0: You really think it's menopause, Boomhauer?
1: Yeah, man, I had the same dang old thing Luke Jr.'s mom, man. It was hot and cold, wound up to stab me with a dang old protractor, man.
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1: Crunchies and hempies, earth mothers, vegans, hyper vegans. We're all here.
2: And we're celebrating the music of Stephen Arthur Stills this hour.
3: From his days with Buffalo Springfield, Crosby, Stills, Nash & Young, Manassas, and Judy Collins.
2: And that version of And So Begins the Task is from the album Stills and Collins did together called Everybody Knows.
3: We heard the San Francisco band It's a Beautiful Day at the top of the hour. Time Is came from their debut album in 69.
2: And Stephen Stills also did Turn Back the Pages from his self-titled solo album, Stills.
3: Co-credited to guitarist Donnie Dacus, he and Stills both played acoustic guitars on that one.
2: As both a solo act and a member of three successful bands, Stills has combined record sales of over 35 million albums.
3: He was included in Rolling Stone's list of the 100 greatest guitarists of all time.
2: It all started with the birth of the band, Buffalo Springfield, to which Michael Brewer was a witness.
3: Yeah, he lived next door to him, and when he was a guest here on the Flower Power Hour, he told us all about it.
4: There was a band at Barry Friedman's house, and Barry lived next door to me. Crashed at his place in rehearsing, and if they weren't next door, they were in our house. And it was the Buffalo Springfield.
5: Oh, wow.

Thanks to everyone who's been watching this week, especially the hungry, hungry hypocrite in the White House. Kind of weird to think he spent more nights with me this week than Melania.

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0: She's talking about marijuana, OB.
2: That's a federal offense.
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0: Hello, folks. How you doing? It's the Jam Band Man, and I'm coming at you live today, September 13th of 2026. I thought I'd let everybody know because it's football season, and I know everybody's watching the Bills right now, and probably, hopefully, they're listening to the show as well. As always, I have my trusty producer, Tamara McDuff, the Dame of the Dials, of which whom none of this would be happening if it wasn't for her. How you doing,
1: Kim? I'm doing good.
0: Yeah, it's
1: doing
0: been a while
1: good.
0: Since we've been looking at each other on a Sunday afternoon.
1: I know. Well, yeah. My team won on Thursday. So
0: They did very well.
1: Even though they were playing upside down.
0: They were playing upside down in Australia. They started the season, the NFL season in Australia, because they're trying to expand the worldview of football. Like, you know, those in Zimbabwe doesn't know anything about our football. But they're trying to do some good things, and the Rams were heavily favored. And, you know, I'm wondering if Lou, you know, Bill's Barn Lou out in Syracuse is watching and listening. I hope you're listening. But, the 49ers were definitely underdogs in that one, and they looked really good.
1: Thanks to Brock Purdy.
0: Brock Purdy, who throws
1: He's the man.
0: He throws
1: he
0: a Purdy
1: man.
0: Ball. He threw one in the end zone, and it was just picture perfect. I mean, the perfect
1: of
0: tight
1: course.
0: Spiral, 45 yards.
1: That's my guy.
0: He's your guy.
1: That's my guy.
0: And I've got Josh Allen, and when he can't throw a big spiral, he just rolls over guys. He just knocks them over.
1: Or jumps over them.
0: Jumps over them. Yeah, he does what he can. But that's his fall now. We're into fall. We had a summer that was, I had a lot of fun this summer. This is the best time of year, if you ask me. I like fall. I like waking up, little jacket in the morning. I still have coffee on the deck. It's not too bad. And then, you know, it still gets the 70s and high 60s well into October. So I think we got like 2 months of very nice weather, as long as it doesn't rain too much. And I can still get out on my bike. But
1: all I want is to do laundry in my basement without going through 3 inches of water. Every time it rains, I cry.
0: Yeah. We got to get some skids at least. We'll get some skids.
1: I just don't want to.
0: Yeah. Well, that's a tall order. You know, these old houses, they leak and they're crying. That's the problem. Your house is crying. It needs repair. And
1: it needs something.
0: It needs something. That's a big. Well, what we had this summer though was a lot of fun. I got to see a lot of shows this year. So, I didn't really want to turn this into a theme show. We have George has theme on, and but what I will touch on throughout the show are a few of the shows that were memorable for me, and then at the end of the show in the second hour, I'm going to play the band of whose work I saw that was most impressed, and we'll play them live for the remainder of the show in the second hour. How's that sound?
1: That sounds like a plan.
0: Well, for right now, the plan is to play a little Steve Gunn with Way Out Weather.
1: All right.
0: Let's do it.

I feel Woodstockerific. But of course, we've come here to study you. Of course, it's us.

0: Hey, Rochester, let's go. 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
2: That's right, folks. I get them young. You got to start them young to get them to understand the best music ever is being played right here at WRFC 106.3 FM. I'm Timotheist, your jam band man. And that was your granddaughter.
0: Kyrie.
2: Mm-hmm. Yeah. We have another Kyrie coming in, maybe. Don't we?
0: No.
2: Who's coming in for Rock Voices tomorrow?
0: Key Ray Kyrie. Yeah. I'll let you call him Kyrie tomorrow and see what happens.
2: I will do that, and he'll probably, you know, give me.
0: He'll be like, "That's it. Yeah. You are not invited anymore. Not on the list anymore, Tim. You won't be on the list anymore.
2: I don't get on the list.
0: Not if you call him by the wrong name. Come on now,
2: Kyrie." Kaylee. Yeah, I don't know.
0: Key Ray.
2: Doesn't anybody say George anymore or Mary?
0: When you're born outside of Macedonia.
2: All right. He's got a cool name because he plays really good guitar. And we're hoping to have him tomorrow night on Rock Voices from 5 to 7. So please tune in. Same bat channel, same bat time.
0: But 5 o'clock.
2: Yeah. So we were talking a little bit about the shows that I saw this year.
0: Mm-hmm.
2: That were really, really good. And one of the ones was out of town. I went to Ithaca, State Theater in Ithaca. I'd never been there for a show. Wonderful crowd, really cool for J.J. Gray and Mofro. And a buddy of mine, I spent the night there. And it was the first time I had ever seen them. I've been playing them for a while on the show. And they were very eclectic. It was really cool. They had the whole stage set up like a living room. They had like floor lamps and comfy chairs, and they came out with a full brass section, two backup singers, a guitarist, a bass player, keyboard player who was unbelievable. He was all over the place, and so it was really cool. And I was really glad to see them. And I knew that they were coming to Rochester to play with the Wood Brothers later on, but I wanted to see them in Ithaca, and it was one of the best shows of the year for me. So that one happened in February. So that was a great start to the year. We had a great start to the show. We started with the Grateful Dead, When I Paint My Masterpiece. From 1990, Knickerbocker Arena. Steve Gunn with Way Out Weather. I love that song, just the way it starts out. It's very eerie, like a storm is about to hit. And I play that a lot on here. You probably got a number 5 next to it, and we've probably played it a lot of times.
0: Yeah.
2: Tragically Hip, that's Grace 2 from Woodstock 1999. Unfortunately, the lead singer for that band is no longer with us. But that was one of my favorite songs of theirs of all time. I was at a Into the Now show back about a year ago, and they had gotten a new second drummer who was from Buffalo. And I'm sitting there with some friends, and when a dead band plays, a tribute band plays, and they're tuning up, everybody in the audience goes, "I think I know that song. I think I know what they're going to play." So we were playing, what are they going to play next? And all of a sudden, the second drummer, he's from Buffalo, and I'm blanking on his name. I think it's Bill or Bob or something like that. And he says, and he starts doing this drum thing, and we're all going, it's got to be this, got to be that. And he plays Tragically Hip, Grace 2, because he's from Buffalo, and Tragically Hip is from Canada. Hmm. So they get much more Canadian band songs than we do. And that last song was Ruben's Train from Leftover Salmon. So we've got many more songs to go. We've got coming up right now a little bit more Grateful Dead. I'm going to play a little bit more Grateful Dead than I usually do, even though they're the preeminent jam band of all time. But I like to, you know, mix it up a little bit, give you some bands that you know, some bands that you think you know, and some bands you've never heard before. So let's give this a whirl. What do you say?
0: All right.

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1: Thanks, Iggy. I really do appreciate that. We've reached the halfway mark of the show, but I would be remiss not to let you know what you had been listening to. We started with a little Grateful Dead Dupree's Diamond Blues. That was an older song way back in the day. Allman Brothers with Stand Back from Eat a Peach. Public Water Supply, Easy Street, with Ignatius at the helm of the microphone with his vocals. That guy is fantastic. He could sing the phone book, and I would show up for that show.
2: Wow.
1: And then we had a nice long Prince Caspian from Japan in 1999.
2: Yeah, nice long.
1: Nice long.
2: Sushi.
1: Sushi. Ooh, that would sound good right now. I'm getting hungry. This is the woman. Let me tell you something a little bit behind the scenes about my producer. Beyond being a really good producer and the host of her own show, Rock Voices, which is tomorrow night from 7 to 9.
2: No, or, it's not. Or 5 to 7.
1: I'm sorry. I meant 5 to 7 on Mondays. But she's an excellent cook. Guys, you have no idea. When I watch the cats, when they go out of town, because she's so popular, everybody wants her to go out of town and go visit them. But I go and take care of the cats, and she leaves me a big bowl of tuna noodle casserole. Not just any tuna noodle casserole, the best tuna noodle casserole I've ever had in my life. So I'm constantly honored to make me more.
2: You're going to tell me, so he returned... He finally gave me back my dish, right?
1: Yes.
2: My cooking dish. Brought it to me at work, and here you go. And then he starts tapping on it because we're talking, and all of a sudden he starts tapping on it. I'm like, what? He's like, it's empty.
1: I'm a lot like your cats.
2: Yeah, right? Yeah, Ren.
1: You know, yeah. Ren, yeah. Ren is like, hey.
2: Yeah. Oh, she's right on time.
1: Right, always. First thing in the morning, who's on top of you?
2: Yeah.
1: Ren.
2: Well, let's back that up. Okay. That does not sound right.
1: Well, I meant, hey, feed me.
2: She's scratching me.
1: Oh,
2: yes,
1: okay.
2: She jumps on me and she's scratching me and she's meowing. Mm-hmm. And yes, at 3 o'clock in the morning.
1: Oh, my God. That's why sometimes we're conversing at 5 in the morning and I can't believe you're awake, but you are.
2: Oh, yeah, I'm up.
1: You're up. Well, you know who else is up? Me, this summer, with a lot of bands, a lot of shows, and I'm glad we played Public Water Supply, because one of the best shows I saw this year was Public Water Supply and Inspire More Winery out in Naples. They opened up for a troubadour singer, Langhorne Slim. Now, a lot of people really don't know him, but he's like an Arlo Guthrie type. And tell stories and sing some songs and everything like that. But I really went down to go see Public Water Supply because I know those guys. And it was a beautiful June night, 27th. Not a cloud in the sky. The moon was up. And I took a beautiful picture of the full moon above one of the hills in Naples. And that definitely qualifies as one of the best shows that I had seen all year. But there was a whole bunch of them that I'd seen. Kelly's Heroes, whenever they play out, they always bring
2: it. I know he's one of your favorites.
1: He's one of my favorite guys, yeah, because it's original. They're doing, and that's tough in a small town like Rochester, playing original tunes. You really got to know.
2: Didn't it used to be that way?
1: No, it didn't. Everybody used to do their own stuff, but now we're living in the era of tribute bands. And everybody can go out to hear the hits from a current band who's doing the stuff from bands that you never got a chance to see in the first place. So it is what it is. But like I said, if you can go out and you can see some really current bands that are playing their own stuff, do so, because you never know when they'll take off. And Kelly's Heroes could be one of those ones that takes off.
2: Well, let's hope so.
1: Yep. I saw a bunch of bands on the Bricks down at the Public Market. You, you and I got to see Appetite for Voltage.
2: Voltage.
1: And what was it? BB Bang, was it? Did they open up for them? Who opened up for them? I can't remember.
2: I don't remember.
1: But it was a Rush band.
2: Oh, yeah. It was a Rush tribute band. I can't remember the name.
1: But that was interesting. That was really good. It was good to see Key Ray up there doing something other than Joey's stuff.
2: Yeah.
1: Donna the Buffalo played there. Judah was a really cool up-and-coming band.
2: Is it?
1: Yep. I really like them. And anytime you can see, you know, free shows at the Public Market, do so.
2: It is a cool... I've never been to Bands on the Bricks.
1: Yeah.
2: So that was my first time. And... it is cool the way they got it set up and
1: with all the vending trucks, and then in the back they've got the Spanish food and all the way in the back. I go back there because they got some really good empanadas that I really love.
2: Oh, okay.
1: And it's cool set up, and I think they do it right. I think it's in the right spot. It's right in the city, but it doesn't feel like you feel safe there.
2: It's a different vibe.
1: It's a very different
2: vibe. If you go to the market, which I love to do, it's my favorite thing to do Saturday mm-hmm. mornings. But if you go to Bands on the Bricks, it's a very different vibe. And it's kind of cool to see the market in a different light.
1: Yeah. And sometimes they do have vendors, but usually it's, you know, geared towards the bands that are playing and stuff like that. So if you see a jam band, you're going to see a lot of, jewelry and tie-dyes and stuff like that. We're over halfway through with this show. I can't believe how fast it's gone.
2: It goes fast. Yeah. I keep telling people.
1: Well, you know what? It's crazy. It's crazy how fast it goes. And J.J. Cale has a song called Crazy Mama. It's 2 minutes and 23 seconds of pure heaven. I hope you enjoy it, folks.
2: Yeah, but we're not playing that right now.
1: Why not? That's not the one.
2: No.
1: Oh, we're going to play some Wilco. Okay, we'll play some Wilco. I'm messing with her.
2: I can easily play that.
1: No, I know. I'm messing with her because I want to see how fast she is on the dials. She is quick. She is the dame of the dials, Tamara McDuff, and I'm lucky to have her.
2: Hey, here you go. Ha ha.

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1: 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Let's jam.
2: Yeah, John Kelly, thank you very much. He's another one that I've gone to see when he's in the Eric Carlin Half Dead. I went to go see them in Buffalo. They played an afternoon show at this venue whose name I can't remember, because I was just bringing this up to you because John Kelly is one of my favorite local artists. And they played an afternoon show in Buffalo, and I thought, oh, God, I hope that there's, you know, an audience, an afternoon show. But it was on a Saturday, and they had over 150 people there.
0: I'm telling you, people will come out for whatever they feel like coming out for. You know what I'm saying?
2: Yeah.
0: So if they have followings, which they obviously do,
2: yeah,
0: they could play at 9 o'clock in the morning and they would have hundreds of people there.
2: Buffalo is a really good concert town. They really are for local acts that I've seen.
0: Mm-hmm.
2: Okay, they do support the jam band scene, and they
0: support live music.
2: Yeah, they
0: pretty
2: do.
0: Pretty good. Buffalo's good.
2: They do. Speaking of music, let me tell you about who we just had. We just listened to some Grateful Dead from Europe 72. That he's gone. Ramble Tamble, that's Creedence Clearwater off of their first album from a million years ago. J.J. Cale, Crazy Mama, and we started the whole thing off with Wilco, Impossible Germany. And that was a live version from the David Letterman show.
0: Ooh.
2: So we went way back. We got about half an hour left. I want to get all this music in because I want to let you guys know what my favorite band that I saw this year was. And it's going to be the last four or five songs I think we got. And it will be right after this. We've got Michael West, Meet Me in the Morning first.

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3: And we're back. We're going to get a really, really, really quick thank you and shout out to Tamara McDuff for putting up with me and this whole show. We are going to finish up with my favorite show that I saw this year was at the Hootchinanny, My Morning Jacket. And they had a live album from 2006, Okonokos. It was filmed over, it was filmed too. So they had the whole thing at the Fillmore out there in San Francisco, two nights.
1: Oh, wow.
3: So what we're going to do is we're going to play some of that. There's going to be the rest of the show. It's going to be all My Morning Jacket because they played these songs here in Rochester just like they did from 2006. I was amazed at his vocals, Jim James' vocals, was spot on. He was very excited to be in Rochester. I guess he had come in the day before. The band toured the region and was knocked out by our beauty. And so I was very impressed with
1: that. They all say that.
3: I know they do, but you know what? It made me feel good. I had a great seat. It was a beautiful night. And I want to thank you all for listening on this first day of football season. I hope some of you guys did listen. But if you didn't, you get a chance Thursday and from 5 to 7. So thank you very much. And
1: Thursday is 3 to 5.
3: I keep telling you we want 5 to 7, but we keep getting 3 to 5. I know I'm messing it up. It's been a while since I've been behind the mic, folks. I promise I will get better. Thank you very much for listening. See you next week.

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And a very good Thursday afternoon to you out there in Radio Land. I'm DJ Shadow, welcoming you, yes, you, to another edition of Drive Time right here on WRFZ Rochester Free Radio. Thank you so much for spending your Thursday with me, or at least I hope you will. You know, I'm here till 8 p.m., so don't go away, don't change that radio dial. Just keep it locked into great music and everything in between. I've even got some new music coming at you later on this hour, actually, in about a half hour at just around 5:30. So stick around for that. And like I said, all kinds of things to talk about, including clowns today. I'm talking about clowns on my show because, you know, I always have to incorporate, you know, a bit of craziness into my program, right? Like talk about something weird or crazy that's happening, or I'll do like, you know, a segment of America's Cringiest Soundbites, for example. But today, I'll be talking, among other things, about clowns. So if you are a clown person, or maybe even not a clown person, I don't know, you'll be listening to that coming up in just a little bit. So let's get things started off, shall we, on this, what are we up to now, the second to last Thursday in September, I think. Can you believe that fall starts Monday, right? Fall is this coming Monday. Crazy stuff, I'll tell you. But anyways, you know, this is a music show, right? I mean, I talk, yes, but it's a music show, so that means I'm gonna start off with some music, something upbeat, you know, because it's a Thursday, the weekend's almost here, right? And it's good to start a show with upbeat music, right? So, yeah, you're listening to Drive Time right here on WRFZ.

Here's a question for listeners out there. Do you know any troublemakers? Or maybe have you ever been called a troublemaker? I don't think I have, but I certainly know people who are. I have a cable stuck in the wheels of my chair. I'm like, okay, there we go. Anyways, we're back in business here on WRSE. Yeah, troublemakers, right? You know, some troublemakers can be, you know, they can hide themselves real well, right? Like, for example, like a woman can be a troublemaker, right? But she can be, she can also be kind and mischievous and caring and all that stuff, right? And men can be troublemakers as well, players or what have you, but they can also be, you know, they can mask their true self. So hopefully you have a radar for that kind of thing, because sometimes, I'll be honest, sometimes I do not. Anyways, let's see here. It's Thursday. The 17th of September, right? So, like I said, like, second to last Thursday in the month, which means it's also, let's see here, 21st, what is the 17th? Oh, wait, that's the 19th. Okay, let's see. All right, so today is Citizenship Day. So that's kind of cool, I guess, for all the U.S. citizens out there. It's also Constitution Day. A lot of the U.S. things happening today. Ooh, here's a good one. Today is also National Apple Dumpling Day. So I don't know about you, but I love apple dumplings, or I mean apples in general. Plus, you know, with fall coming up, right? Fall, you know, I'm not sure if apple dumplings are a fall food, but I mean, they sound like they're one to me. So I'd love to go apple picking sometime this fall if I can find someone to go with. It'd be so awesome. But yeah, National Apple Dumpling Day today. If you can get one, I'd encourage you to go grab one, enjoy it, and tell all your friends too. By the way, yesterday was World Play-Doh Day for those who still like Play-Doh, even as adults or whatever, however old you are. Maybe you're 20 years old. I don't know. But World Play-Doh Day yesterday, good stuff. Coming up later on in the show, I've got a crazy story about how apparently an athlete won a race even while she was soiling herself, let's say. And also, apparently, I can't believe I'm saying this, porn stars are going to get people out to vote in the midterms. More on that coming up. I guess there's a new mosquito virus in the country or something too. I don't know. And of course, clowns, right? So all kinds of things coming up on today's episode of Drive Time. I hope you've been enjoying so far. Let's get you back to music, shall we? With a little Matchbox 20, right? Because, you know, I don't know about you, but I'm 34 years old, right? So just in my life alone, this world has come a long way, right? How far we've come, I don't quite know. But we've come a long way, certainly. Good things have happened. Bad things have happened. Tragic things have happened, like September 11th, for example, sadly. But we've come a long way, right? And we, you know, the world has made progress. And I hope that we can take a second to recognize that progress here today.

All right, so how do you come out of an Ed Sheeran song and like you know, an Ed Sheeran song like that and come up with a topic to talk about? Awesome song, though, by the way. Ed Sheeran, love him. I think the first song I ever heard by him was The A-Team. And then that other upbeat one that he had like 10 years ago. But this one, Old Phone, like, it's just, I can relate, right? Like, you know, I sometimes flip through, who doesn't do this, right? I flip through messages on my old phone, you know, contacts that I used to have, friends I used to have that I might not have anymore or that I haven't spoken to in a long time, previous attempts at relationships, all that stuff. You know, it's great to reminisce on, but I think that at the end of the day, right, just as Ed Sheeran said at the end of the song, right, at the end of the day, we have to move forward, right? You know, it's fun to look back at the past, maybe reminisce old memories or whatever, right? But at some point, especially when you're talking about like lost friends or relationships that came to an end or whatever, we just have to move on, look towards the future, and make new memories, right? That's what it's all about, making new memories and with the people that we love and our friends and family along for the ride. So, all right, let's talk about this. Apparently there's an exotic mosquito virus, I guess. It's rapidly expanding in the U.S. I hadn't heard about this until now. And don't worry, we'll get to the clowns and the porn stars. I can't believe I have to say that. okay. All right, so apparently a traditionally tropical disease is quickly getting a large foothold here in the U.S. There's been an alarming number of locally acquired cases of... What is this? Dengue? How do you say this? Dengue fever, I think is what this is called. Anyways, these cases have cropped up in the country in the recent weeks. Mainly in Florida, apparently, where the mosquitoes that carry the virus are common, the mosquito-borne virus has been detected in at least 95 cases since July. So 95 people so far in the U.S. have this exotic tropical mosquito virus. And sadly, in at least one recent case, the virus proved deadly for an elderly woman, according to her doctors, which is really sad, actually. However, the Florida Department of Health has not yet confirmed whether her death was dengue-related or not. Officials in Florida have warned the public to take steps to avoid mosquito bites whenever possible and to take extra steps to avoid being bitten if they know they've been infected. Since a mosquito that bites an infected person can then carry the virus to the next person it bites. So, yeah, right now it looks like this is isolated to Florida, but it looks like this is spreading through the U.S. as well. So, you know, obviously trying to avoid the mosquitoes. Nobody likes mosquito bites anyways. So, yeah. So, I've never been to Florida. I'd love to go someday, but who knows? Not if I'm going to get infected with a mosquito virus. You know, that's not really my idea of a Florida vacation. Anyways, new music coming up in just a couple minutes, actually, just after 5:30 after this next song. So stay tuned. Don't go away. Right now, then, we're going to speed things back up. Hope you can speak some Spanish because I've got some Spanish music for you from Jackie Velasquez. One of my favorite artists, Pensando en Mí is the name of the song. You Don't Miss a Thing is the English translation. It's Jackie Velasquez. You're on Drive Time.

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2: We're here with Amazing Ellen, who will attempt to put out this small campfire using this pail of clear liquid.
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2: No, Ellen. The campfire represents someone who is angry. 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
3: Oh, okay.
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3: Okay, kids. Remember, when putting out a fire, pour the water directly on the... Whoa! Guys! Major fire here! What do I do?
2: Use more liquid, Alan.
3: Okay! 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
2: That's right, Alan. 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
3: Oh, I get it. But was it really necessary to burn off my eyebrows to make this point, guys?
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You're listening to Drive Time on WRF. As you know, new music just now from 5 Seconds of Summer, a song called Teeth. Something I can, you know, that I've been able to relate to in my own life. You know, I've met women in the past, for example, who I'm like, okay, I have no idea. Like, you know, they're one thing today and another thing tomorrow. And it's like, I don't know. You know, there's a song by Reliant K that I love so much. It's called Mood Rings. And there's a line in the song that goes, it goes, mood rings, oh, tell me, won't you be the key to unlock this mystery of girls and their emotions? Play it back in slow motion so that I may understand the complex infrastructure known as the female mind. And honestly, it's so true. Like, because I, you know, as a guy, like, I have no idea what's going on in the minds of women. And I'd love to know more, right? Like, men and women are different. That's a glorious thing. You know, there are things that women can do that men can't, and vice versa, you know, and ways of thinking are different, you know? And so, like, I don't know. I mean, yeah, okay, I'd love to have somebody in my life who's always on, but at the same time, you know, having someone that takes me for a ride a little bit, takes me for a loop a little bit, you know, can be a good thing, right? New music there again from 5 Seconds of Summer here on WRFZ. Don't forget, coming up next week at 6 o'clock here on Drive Time, next Thursday at 6 p.m., it's another segment of Dates in the States. This is a really cool segment. My friend Crystal comes on the air from Dates in the States, and she talks about all kinds of various places throughout New York and other parts of the country where you can take your significant other on a date, or, you know, what have you. She even has these date books with her that she's made with her husband, these city date books that go through all different, you know, cities in the country and talk about cool places to take your significant other on a date. So Dates in the States, all new, next Thursday, 6 p.m. right here on WRFZ. All right. Well, you know, sometimes, I don't know about you, I think I've said that a lot this show. I don't know about you, but sometimes I just need to break away, right? I just need to get away, need to calm myself down, break away from the chaos of life. And what better way to do that than, of course, listening to the queen of breaking away herself, Kelly Clarkson, right? You know, we all remember her, right? 2003. This was like probably the biggest single she's ever had. Let's break away with Kelly Clarkson, WRZ.

absolutely cannot get enough of Kelly Clarkson. Love it. Love it. Breakaway. I mean, okay, yes, I've heard a lot of Kelly Clarkson's songs, right? But Breakaway has to be like my absolute favorite. It just is. I think the other one from her would be that Christmas song that she has, you know, the My Grown Up Christmas List, I think is what that's called. So, you know, there's that, obviously. But I think those two, Breakaway and then My Grown Up Christmas List, is that'll do it for me for Kelly Clarkson. Listeners out there, what are your favorite Kelly Clarkson songs? I need to get like a phone number so that people can call me and give song requests and all that stuff. All right, let's talk about this. I cannot believe I'm talking about this, but we have to talk about it because it's crazy, it's weird, and it involves porn stars. I still cannot believe I'm talking about this on the air, but it's happening, and I talk about what's happening, no matter how cringy it might be. So apparently, some groups out there in the country noticed that not enough people were registered to vote in the midterms, and they noticed that, you know, I guess not people were, they want to get more people to vote, right? So normally when you think of getting out the vote, right, you think of, like, I don't know, going door to door, you know, canvassing, I believe that's called, or like, I don't know, going on a college campus and talking to college kids about your platform and all that stuff, giving speeches, right? That's what you think of when you think of getting out the vote, right? But apparently that's not what some groups think of. Because instead, they think of porn stars. That's what it is. All right, let's see here. Okay. So apparently the leftist group Hot to Vote has announced a $100,000 push to register voters in Atlanta, Georgia, with the help of a few adult film stars. Oh boy. Apparently porn stars are posing for pinup style posters and videos aimed at getting more people registered to vote ahead of the 2026 midterm elections in November, according to the Politico Playbook. The playbook reported that the push comes after a major cleanup of the state's voter rolls and features 100 performers reminding Georgia voters to check their states or the status to make sure that their voter registration remains active. One video shared on YouTube shows adult film actress Kimmy Kim, who I have not heard of at all, but that's to be expected, right? So I guess Kimmy Kim is walking voters through the process of checking their voter registration status online. Kim, who is a Georgia native herself, is known for titles such as, quote, Unsavory Elements and, quote, Nothing She Won't Stoop To. Yeah, I can only imagine what she does in those titles. Another video features

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3: What about that girl with the hoop earrings?
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3: 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Look out!
5: Oh, my God, Becky. Becky, are you okay? My arm. 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Can you bend it? It's already bent. In the wrong direction. I can't believe this. I'm so sorry. I only had a few drinks. I was just buzzed.
3: Really? Just buzzed?
5: Yeah, I swear.
3: Well, in that case, my arm is fine. Ah, that's better.
5: You're really okay? You're serious, Becky?
3: No, genius. I'm not serious.
5: Ow! My arm, it hurts.
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0: There's a sign warning us to stay out of the water. There's nothing wrong with this water.
1: What do you mean I must be saved? I'm in no danger.
0: The water's not too deep. There's no current here. I don't see any reason for there to be a warning sign.
1: I'm not a bad person. I get along with people. I believe there's a God. Why do I need to be saved?
0: Oh, that sign's so old, I'm sure any dangers there were are long gone.
1: Jesus said that 2,000 years ago. It can't possibly apply to me now.
2: Every day we receive some form of warning. 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You can either listen to or reject His warning. What's your choice?
0: I don't know why that sign's still here, but come on in! There's no danger here, the water's fine! Trust me!
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1: Amazing Alan frolicking through a field of flowers scene.
2: Hey, guys, you promised that I get to direct this time.
1: You're right. Go ahead.
2: Really?
1: Yep.
2: Okay. I want you to jump in a rubber raft in the middle of a shark-infested pool of boiling acid.
1: And your point would be?
2: My point?
1: We always have a point, Alan.
2: We do?
1: Yeah, like when we seek revenge, ultimately we hurt ourselves.
2: Oh.
1: How about if I run through the field of flowers, Alan?
2: Well, I can do that. It's just a field of flowers.
1: Okay, and action.
2: Follow.
1: We're here with Amazing Alan, who is running...
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1: Very observant of you, Alan. 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
2: Oh, man. There's just gotta be a better way to make these points. Oh, hey, these really do have a point.
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4: Ranger Station, Ranger speaking.
5: Yeah, hi. I'd like to report a bear sighting.
4: Location?
5: In the woods, just outside of town.
4: Oh, not surprising. You've got your home. Bears have theirs.
5: Yeah, but see, this wasn't just any bear. This bear was wearing jeans and a hat, as in a Smokey Bear.
4: Jeans and a hat. That's definitely Smokey. What exactly did he have to say?
5: Well, we were about to head home, you know, after having a bonfire.
4: Oh, I can guess where this is going.
5: Right. See, Smokey told me the fire wasn't actually out. He said if it's too hot to touch, it's too hot to leave.
4: That's true. Did you know that 9 out of 10 wildfires are caused by humans? That means 9 out of 10 wildfires can be prevented.
5: Wow, no kidding?
4: I'm a forest ranger. 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
5: Sorry.
4: that was a joke.
5: Oh.
4: If you see someone in danger of starting a wildfire, step in and make a difference, because 9 out of 10 wildfires are caused by humans. 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

0: Hi, everybody. I'm Tom Daniels, welcoming you to The Gold Rush, the spot where we share some of the greatest hits and happenings of the 60s, 70s, and 80s. The long-forgotten hits of a 30-year top 40 generation are playing right here. The Gold Rush is breaking those barriers every week. We strive to go beyond that narrow-minded, hard-nosed limitation to 500 very overplayed songs. Now, in the process, we're hoping to bring back a few long-lost memories. If you grew up with the hit music of the 60s, 70s, and 80s, this is where you'll want to be for the next 2 hours. So, wherever you are, welcome aboard. This week, well, I think I've created the monster, because again, I ask for listener suggestions. This time, I ask fans to name at least two songs with the exact same title that are not the same song. And we've gotten so many responses that this subject line for the Gold Rush has become a multi-episode show. Let's just say it's not the same old song.
1: 1965.
0: We'll be visiting the Motown Vault many times during this special series, so why not lead off the show with a tune from the Four Tops, a top 20 hit from '65 called Something About You.